0: Tom Brady, and as great as he is, it took him for people to look the other way. Where's Brandon Ayuk's Tom Brady? Where's that guy?
1: Well, he wants it to be Jaden Daniels.
0: It ain't gonna happen.
1: All fair points. I will stay in my corner. You'll stay in yours. I get your point. I think you get mine, and we'll see where this one goes. But he hasn't caught a pass in 2 years, and he hasn't caught a touchdown in three. So
0: there's no value there.
1: Yeah, there's
0: no value there, and he doesn't know that there's no value there. He still thinks people are operating on what he did 2 years ago. He still thinks he holds the same value he did 2 years ago.
1: The belt is coming. That's what he ends a lot of his posts by saying. In other words, to the 49ers.
0: He's caught in this. He's caught in it.
1: The championship belt is coming.
0: He's caught in the whirlwind of social media and clicks, and he's so wrapped up in that, he don't even know what's going on right now.
1: Well, you remember the movie Runaway Bride?
0: Yeah.
1: Remember when they're all chasing each other? And he's like, she's chasing him, you're chasing
0: her.
1: Who's chasing you? Ah, Brandon is talking about the 49ers. Brandon is talking about the Commanders. Brandon, in the NFL world, forget us. In the NFL world, who's talking about you?
0: Nobody. Not one GM, not one scout, not one anybody.
1: There you go.
0: They're saying, you know, we can get to one person.
1: Not a one. Yeah. So, anyway, live in these Fox Sports Radio studios, DeSager is 10 minutes away. Also coming up next, I want to throw a bunch of names at you, and you predict by the end of 2026 who will be the athlete of the year. I'm going to throw a bunch of names at you. We'll do that coming up next. With Ephraim Salaam, I'm Mark Willard, Fox Sports Radio.
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0: 22, 111 wins, loss to the Padres, and then lost to Arizona in 23 for a team that was 162. Stay away from 100 wins, Dave.
1: Only fan base suffering worse than you is when you start talking about Roberts, what was it? You said 10, they won 10 divisions in 11 years.
0: Right.
1: Remind me of Bobby Cox with all those wins with Atlanta. But, you know, how many World Series did that turn into?
0: I say they're not through 84 games. I should have updated this, which means he is at 998 career wins.
1: Wow.
0: His winning percentage right now is 590. As a head coach, that is just insane. So, shout out in all of this baseball talk tonight. Not on the Roman numeral rundown. I apologize.
1: No, I didn't have it on the Roman. I had the Met kid, but that's it.
0: Yeah. The Met kid. That was all of our baseball. Yeah, usually, every week on the Roman numeral rundown, Arnie has something about baseball. And it usually says, like, Roman numeral 9. MLB to this point, thoughts, trends, anything jumping out at you?
1: I did have the realignment. Yeah, I had the realignment in there.
0: Is that official? Like, is that really being talked about, you think?
1: I don't know. I saw that, though, and I love realignment, so I didn't care if it was fake. I love that stuff.
0: Is this a real story? Don't care if it is or not, because I love talking about it.
1: Yeah.
0: What was the biggest thing that caught your eye in the realignment?
1: The Mets, Yankees, Red Sox, I would love having, and it was the Phillies, was the fourth team in the division, four team divisions, and I would love for the Mets and the Yankees to be in the same division, as well as Dodgers, Angels, and White Sox, Cubs, and all that. That's the way it should be.
0: When we come back, it's time to dive into your compilations, your submissions to the program tonight at Stinkin' Genius One. 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Canada. How about all the outpouring for people wanting us to talk about Canada tonight? Did you expect that?
1: I haven't seen one of them yet.
0: You didn't see one of the five or six texts?
1: Maybe they're not coming to me then.
0: So you're telling me you're ignoring our man Shady Sean 420 on the show tonight?
1: Didn't see it. Must have went right by me.
0: All right. Sounds like somebody's ignoring some Canadian love on the program tonight. But we'll hit your tweets coming up next right here on Fox Sports Radio.
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0: just been a glorious, you know, sometimes, Brad, in life, things work out. Canada won. Mexico's great. We're playing good. We're healthy. England, Harry Kane, all the big brands are working. I mean, you've been to so many of these. So far, knock on wood, it has felt so big and so beautiful, messy in the goal scoring. How's it for somebody that's played so much international soccer? How's it felt for you?
1: This has been incredible. You know, all the negativity before the World Cup started, and this is what I've seen. I've seen the Scots and the Haitians party it up, and the atmosphere here was brilliant. Norway, Iraq, the same thing. Then Scotland, Morocco, the same thing. Went out to LA, the same thing. Went up to Toronto, Germany, Ivory Coast, the same thing. Went down to Dallas, the same thing. This World Cup has been absolutely brilliant. Stadiums full. The big boys have come out with the top form. There's been only one or two big results. And I thought that we would get that. I think everyone did with expanding it to 48 teams. But by and large, it's been brilliant. And we've had a couple of just incredible stories like Cape Verde. You know, so I think now that we're in these knockout rounds, no easy games. It's just going to continue to get better and bigger and better. And let's hope the United States can stay in it, because the more that they win, the bigger that it gets and hits in parts of America that wouldn't even have been possibly touched by the World Cup.
0: Brad, what a pleasure for me. Your insight is so welcome. Great gratitude on our side. Thank you for stopping by our show and continued success. I love listening to you talk about it.
1: Thanks, Colin. Take care.
0: Boy, was he good. Just all sorts of information. I'm starting to get a little nervous. I know it's Monday. J-Mac, come on, be honest here.
2: Feeling
0: start
2: great.
0: Getting butterflies.
2: Well, against France, like Brad said. Yeah, I don't want to play France. Yeah, I get that. We're not worried about Bosnia, okay? We're good. Or as I like to say, we Gucci. We're fine. We got this.
0: Oh, that is so hot, as Paris Hilton said.
2: Eventually, you'll get that right.
0: J-Mac with the news.
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4: This is the Herdline News.
2: All right, let's go to your guy, Harry Kane. I can call him your countryman, right? I mean, you have
0: yes.
2: a British background. Harry Kane banged in a header here on Saturday against Panama. Nice.
0: Beautiful.
2: When Kane and Bellingham are scoring, they ain't losing. England gets the win, pushes them into the knockouts as expected. Haven't looked particularly sharp outside that first game against Croatia.
0: No, they have not. And their back end can be a little shaky. There's opportunities there.
2: Starting to bang on the manager about some of his selections, as expected. but we want to go to the Ian Dark. I mean, what a legend that guy is. Here's his call of the Harry Kane header.
5: Bellingham's run into space in behind again here. Rodgers is waiting in the middle. Kane's waiting in the middle. Kane! 2-0! England pull away! And Harry Kane yet again! 82 England goals for Harry Kane. That's why England will remain wild about Harry. Harry Kane is now the all-time record holder for England goals at a World Cup.
0: Tip of pint to Harry Kane.
2: Yes. He's got 11 goals in the, for England. Number one all-time. There he is, topping Lineker. Michael Owen down the list. Remember Michael Owen? That guy was supposed to be like the next big thing. He was really good. But you know, in soccer, the hype machine goes overboard. Everybody's supposed to be the next great one. Anyways, I like England's chances to make a run. But Colin, that game against Mexico in Mexico City.
0: It could be the game of the tournament.
2: It could. I mean, I'm a little nervous for England. You know, I picked them to win it all. That's going to be a tall order. So the soccer coming up is just going to be
0: they
2: fantastic.
0: They could use the great Gary Lineker.
2: There you go. Getting the accent going. All right. Let's go to the NBA. And James Harden. Little news here on James Harden. He is declining his $42 million player option this season. Apparently, and I say apparently because it is James Harden, he and the Cavs are going to work on a new deal. I'm always skittish when a guy like James Harden, he's always a grass is greener kind of guy. And I just wonder if he's looking around, seeing anywhere else he could go. But makes sense to stay in Cleveland. They'll pay him, probably, right? They just had their great season going to the conference finals.
0: Not going to take them seriously if he's one of your scorers.
2: Hold on. They went to the conference finals, Colin. What do you mean not take them seriously?
0: Okay. Indiana and Halliburton are coming back. Boston's going to get reworked. Bam and Giannis are going to make an impression. Detroit's only going to get better. Knicks aren't going anywhere. Orlando got the better, got a coach they like.
2: Yeah. So we got some stats on James Harden here. Now, he was atrocious shooting the three in the postseason, Colin. Like, oh, I mean, awful. Badly. Like, bro, don't shoot it. Get it to Mitchell. So when he plays poorly, we call him Jim Harden. When he plays great, he's James, you know, the beard. And yeah. He had a rough postseason, shot 29% from three. That's not going to cut it. That being said, you know, they got swept by the Knicks. I think the Knicks are better for sure. Though the Knicks bench looks like, other than Alvarado, I'm not sure who's coming back. So we'll see what happens. I still like the Cavs as a top four team in the East. All right, Colin, let's wrap it up with a little Arch Manning. Yeah, we haven't talked about him in a minute. This is a crazy story. So his grandfather, Archie, did a media interview recently, and he said he was upset, get this, with the standard the media lumped on Arch. He was crowned before even really becoming the starter. Here's his grandfather, Archie, talk to the media.
3: I was kind of disappointed in a lot of people. The whole thing, they kind of crowned Arch before he ever played. And I just didn't think that was fair. Yeah, it was a little tough start. Played a great team, and anyway, but I've never been more proud of anybody in my life is the way Arch battled through what he had to go through last year.
0: Yeah, I mean, it's Manning is American royalty. I mean, Peyton and Archie, people forget how good Archie Manning was. I mean, that's my generation. Teams were bad. He was really, really fun to watch. So, I mean, that's just the reality of having a big last name. Bronny James is, you know, you think Bronny, you think LeBron. So Arch will be fine. Listen, I'll make this argument. The best thing that ever happened to Arch Manning was last year. Hmm. You grow up a Manning, it kind of is grooved for you to succeed.
2: Yeah.
0: Last year's turbulence, criticism, doubt was great for him.
2: Well, it's not just criticism and doubt. He stunk up the joint in the first month of the season. It's okay to say that. But for Archie to get all bent out of shape, first of all, when was the last time a grandfather chimed in on a player? He's different. He won the Heisman. As you said, during your generation, he was a legend.
0: Arch Manning, I mean, when Eli was at Ole Miss, I think his last year they were like 7-5. He was the team. I mean, he was the only way they could win is Eli being amazing. And Eli's first several years, bumpy in the NFL. Well, that's why Eli became such a great late-game playoff quarterback, because all the bumps. Peyton Manning, they won a natty at Tennessee when he left with T. Martin. He had some bumps and big losses in college. He got beat up in the first couple years. The reality is Arch Manning, because of the history of his family, he needed turbulence. He needed to stink and get ripped for it. I think the best thing that ever happened to him
2: was last year. I hope Archie's okay with this, because it's going to happen the second he's drafted in the NFL. He's supposed to be a franchise safety.
0: It may happen this year. I don't think Texas is winning the natty. I think they're going to lose games. I think their schedule's
2: got... Wait, you look at that schedule? Where are they losing?
0: Dude, Ohio State.
2: They're at home. I don't know that Oklahoma,
0: Tennessee, Ole Miss going to be good. LSU. There's a bunch of games at Texas A&M. That schedule's brutal.
2: I mean, Colin, I invite you to look at some of the lines for these games. Like, good luck finding Texas as a dog. Like, these teams are not as good as Texas. Did you see them hit the portal?
0: When's the last time Texas has overachieved in football?
2: That's a different question.
0: It's a very glamorous program. It's got a lot of USC to it. It's got a little finesse.
2: What do you say? Sark doesn't deliver?
0: I didn't say that. I said I like Lincoln Riley and Sark, but those programs, they're bougie programs. USC and Texas, you can argue, are Notre Dame is an academic power. They're never bougie. Georgia's never bougie. Texas, I see that schedule. All I see is landmines.
2: Yeah.
0: Well, give me the two-game stretch. I mean, that is one of the toughest schedules outside of playing UTSA. That is one of the toughest schedules in the country.
2: Listen, I know you love to fly on like row 27, but you need to get on a plane and go to that Ohio State game with me. I think I'm going to join a couple buddies who are Texas and Ohio State grads and go. That's going to be game of the year stuff. That's going to be Arch Manning. I'm the number one pick, and he delivers at home. They're going to win that game. Ohio State lost half their defense in the league. Come on.
0: Ohio State's going to be have the second best roster to nobody. They're going to be great. Ohio State, Notre Dame, Miami.
2: Great.
0: Oh, they're all
2: They win
0: stacked.
2: That game, I'll give it to you. Julian saying, you can back him. I'll back Arch Manning in that one.
0: My peeps are, I like Julian Sand more than a lot of people.
2: Yeah, clearly. Go roll the Indiana tape in the Big Ten Championship, my guy. He was terrible.
0: J-Mac for the Mets.
4: Well, that's the news.
6: And thanks for stopping by.
4: The Herd Lie News.
0: Man, sometimes it's unfair. You're just posting up. Unbelievable show after unbelievable show in June. In Chicago, it's The Herd.
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0: 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A lot of talk, story today. LeBron, AD, joining Draymond and Steph Curry. People say that's very old. The New York Knicks have the second oldest starters in the playoffs. Lakers were the only team that was older. And so I mean, here's the thing. Dynasties don't really transition. They just bleed out. They just fall apart. Shaq and Kobe, just, we can't get along, over. Bulls, final dance, see ya. You're Draymond, Steph Curry, it's like, all right, why not go all in? LeBron fits the ecosystem intellectually. Why not? Move off Jimmy Butler. Bring AD in for rim protection. I mean, I don't have a problem with it. Here's Frank Isola earlier on the rumors and the discussion of LeBron to the Warriors.
17: I had heard back in October that it was not out of the realm of possibility that LeBron could potentially end up in San Francisco with the Warriors because of his relationship with Steph Curry. They became really close over the Olympics. It makes a lot of sense. These teams that like getting old, they want to have all the oldest guys. But I think I could definitely see it happening. We know Draymond's got a very close relationship. Draymond trying to help out the Warriors. He probably thinks years from now, if I want to work in the front office capacity, maybe it'll be with the Warriors. So I think they're all in cahoots on this one.
0: Yeah, and Draymond declines his offer, and that just opens up some flexibility for the front office of Golden State. I can see it happening. It'd be a great watch. It's the closest for LeBron. Family could stay in Los Angeles, fly the Gulfstream, citation up, 40-minute flight. You know, it works. My take is on this is that if the Lakers wanted to sign LeBron, it would be leaking. The reason all these stories about LeBron are leaking is Rich Paul is trying to create a market and trying to kind of create some urgency. Because remember, the Lakers were very nonchalant with Austin Reeves until an Austin Reeves to the Pistons rumor started. And then within the next 12 hours, they got it done. And Austin Reeves, the picture on the golf course, exasperated. So I think Rich Paul is trying to do that, create a market. I don't think there's a market for LeBron. I think it's the Warriors, and I basically think it's the Lakers. I tend to think the Lakers. Now, DeAndre Jordan opted in. There's $8 million that's not available for Walker Kessler. I was surprised they didn't go after Nick Claxton. He ended up with the Bulls. There's not a lot of options here. Isaiah Hartenstein's going to go back to the Thunder. So they're kind of trapped. My gut feeling is LeBron goes back to the Lakers, but they're trying to make things work, or else they would announce it now. They would go public and say, you know, LeBron's coming back. I think the Lakers are working on other things. Whether they can pull it off, I'm not sure. Here's Frank on LeBron's future with LA.
17: With LeBron, I just feel at this point of his career, and everyone knows he's got more money than he's ever going to need, but I almost think that he looks at it as, hang on a second, Luka's a great player, but Luka wasn't available. Austin Reed's a great player. He missed a lot of time. I, for the most part, carried the team throughout a lot of the season. Why do I have to take a pay cut in what could be my final year? And I think when he has other options, that's why I think the Lakers are in a really tough spot here.
0: Yeah, well, I think LeBron's in a tough spot. And I don't disagree with what Frank's saying. He was healthier. But, you know, it's one of those things. We got you J.J. Redick. We got you Westbrook. We drafted Bronny. We've done you more than a few solids. We moved off D-Ham. You know, we got you Anthony Davis. We moved off all the young players when you got here. They've been more than accommodating to LeBron. Let's be fair.
2: So I think your point about Austin Reeves, a lot of people are missing it, right? The Lakers were not going to pay Austin Reeves. Windhorst came out and said they were going to offer him $30 million a year, which is closer to what I predicted. And then the Pistons said, fine, we're in. So essentially the Lakers are like, why would we pay LeBron? You've got to prove to me that someone else is going to pay you big bucks, or we're not going to pay you the big bucks. And so LeBron's in a crappy spot because he's like, I'm not playing for 15 mil. But Colin, let's be real. Like, if LeBron doesn't have a market, what's he going to do? Retire? Or are you going to go to, like, I don't know, Toronto or wherever? You're not doing that. So the Lakers, as they like to say, have all the cards right now.
0: I think so. I think they have them. I think playing with Steph Curry for a year and the proximity to LA would be worth rolling the dice. But I don't think, LeBron, it's just the reality is the more money you accumulate as you age, there are things you just won't tolerate. There are markets LeBron's not going to go to. Hell, there are markets LeBron doesn't even want to go for a one-night road trip. So this idea is going to go to Cleveland or Detroit. He didn't want to go there. He's done that. So, and I just think, I mean, you know, it sounds snobby, but folks, if you were worth $1 billion and had your own Gulf Streams, plural, you know, there's cities you're not going to go to, and you'll be invited to all sorts of stuff, and you're going to say, yeah, is it in Miami? Is it in Morocco? Is it in Saint-Tropez? Is it? Oh, you know, there's places you'll go, and then parties you're like, I'm not going there.
2: So basically, are you agreeing with me that all these reports, LeBron and AD to Golden State, this is manufactured by Clutch? They are leaking specific stuff to reporters,
0: yes,
2: hoping to stir up interest and pressure the Lakers. That's all that
0: That's
2: is.
0: Right.
2: But you and I have been doing this for a while. I think there's a bunch of Laker fans out there. We're not doing anything. What's going? I would just say, be patient, guys. It's
0: also, when you leak it about the Warriors are a rival to the Lakers. So it gets the fans. It could be anybody. Laker fans don't care if he goes to Detroit or Cleveland in the East. But if he's rumored to be going with Steph Curry, who's kind of owned you, and he's going to the Warriors, your big rival up in San Francisco, that stings. That gets on talk radio. That gets discussed. So of all the rumors to, you know, create, oh, the Warriors, oh, Lakers. I mean, now you say to yourself, well, then why did the Pistons motivate the Lakers on Austin Reeves? Because Austin Reeves
2: would have been great.
0: Well, if they didn't, they'd get nothing in return. So, and he's in his athletic prime for the next 4 years. So the Austin Reeves deal made sense. It's more than I'd want to pay, but they got him for 4 years, not five. So that's a little team friendly. But I don't know. I think all this stuff is manufactured to every LeBron sniff ends up the next day on our show. And it gets, so the stuff's all getting leaked out to create a kind of a mirage of a market. I bet you LeBron signs with the Lakers again. And it's not because they didn't look, but they can't close the deal on Walker Kessler.
2: Yeah.
0: They
2: two can't years, close 40 mil or something like that.
0: I think if they had options, the Lakers would use them. And I think they're working on that. My guess is they'll sign LeBron because they couldn't close the deal on something.
2: Yeah. By the way, I'm sure you saw the report. Lakers interested looking at Dean Wade of the Cavaliers, you know, a wing defender, which is what you talked about last. Not a great defender, but good defender. And can shoot the three at a low cost. You know, they're paying Jake LaRavia money or something. But he's not moving the needle. I saw you smirking over there. That's a real report that the Lakers are looking at Dean Wade.
0: Well, they could use him. They just, he's not a primary, but they could use him.
2: Yeah, I mean, Jake LaRavia was unplayable in the playoffs. He was fine in the regular season. You got to get there, but then he can't hang against the, you know, Oklahoma City.
0: Well, I always said that about Austin Reeves. He's a great regular season player, but teams attack him in the playoffs. There's a big difference between, like, Derek White, when he's your five, you can win a title.
2: Yeah.
0: For Boston, there's nights he's a two with Tatum out, and it's like he gets totally exposed.
2: Yeah.
0: So that's the reality. Same with the playoffs. If players have to play. If you want Derek White to be your second-best player, you are not a playoff team in the West, and you're not very good. You won't be consistent in the East. If Austin Reaves is your second-best player, and you go to the playoffs, and you're playing up 40 minutes, teams will attack him. They already attack Luka, so you know they're going to attack Austin Reaves. So it's everybody's got a slot. It's just like in the baseball playoffs. You don't want your number four pitcher pitching in game two.
2: Yeah, yeah.
0: You've got an ace, you're two, you're three. You got your primary setup man, your absolute primary closer. When you get away from those designated slots, you get in trouble in pro sports.
2: How about this, Jaylen Brown? Any feel for Lakers or Clippers?
0: No. Japan, Brazil, what's the score?
2: 1-1, 92nd minute, 4 minutes away from extra time. Brazil's peppering the goal right now. It's scary.
0: Hey, Japan has been phenomenal.
2: Yeah.
0: Really. Absolutely phenomenal. There is no reason. If you have a remote right now, throw it away. Fox FS1. No reason to touch that puppy.
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24: 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The Dodgers took 2 of 3 against the Padres this weekend. Padres are in Chicago to take on the Cubs later today. Canada opened up the knockout rounds of the international stage with a nice win over South Africa yesterday. Currently about to wrap up, and it's official. Brazil knocks out Japan in a 2-1 come-from-behind victory in Brazil. They say Jogo Bonito, which means the beautiful game. Brazil is on to the round of 16. San Diego Sports coverage continues on Wednesday when the U.S. takes on Bosnia and Herzegovina at 4:30. In NBA news, reports are out that the Warriors are eyeing LeBron James and Anthony Davis. This comes on the heels of Draymond Green declining his player option in hopes of restructuring his contract to save the Warriors money. Ben Fletcher inserting himself in the 30 seconds I get to myself. A failed strut can turn any drive into a rough ride when it's time for repairs. 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
29: Yeah, let's get it going on a Monday. What's happening, everybody? Ben Fletcher, Jonathan Rifkin with you till 2 o'clock today. Jay Riff actually going to hang on for a little bit after that. Schaefer and Sliwa will be your drive home. The Brazilian mommies are out in force. I believe this game, where is this, in Houston? As Brazil wins 2-1, comeback fashion, like Jay Riff said in his update. Kind of a wild game. Jay Riff, what's going on?
24: All good things, man. Had a good weekend. It's, the sun's out. The temperature's nice. I finally feel like I'm hydrated for the first time in a week. So, yeah, all good things on a Monday, man.
29: Water's
24: sports
29: important.
24: World is crazy. I have not woken up, by the way, in like a summer on a Monday to like so much sporting action.
29: Yeah, we got a lot going on, and we will spend the next 2 hours going through everything with a fine-tooth comb. You mentioned the beautiful weather. For some reason, well, for good reason, I was in Arizona pretty much all weekend. I was at my father-in-law's retirement party. It was great spending time with him. Great being out there in Arizona. The iHeart people out in Arizona treated me very, very nicely doing the show from there. However, it was no cooler than 106 degrees basically the entire time I was there, except in the middle of the night. And San Diego just had like the most beautiful 72 sunny weekend you can possibly imagine. And I was out sweating my balls off in the Arizona heat. But very fun weekend. I actually went to an indoor football game, which was sick. And I think my wife and I have plans on going to check the SD Strike Force out next week on Monday when they play against the Arizona Rattlers. So a new hobby found, which was great. Not good for heat, which was known about myself, but happy to be back in San Diego as we get ready to celebrate 250 years as a country this weekend. My goodness, it's going to be a special one. All that wrapped around a Team USA matchup with Bosnia coming up on Wednesday, which you will hear here on 760, your home for the World Cup in San Diego. All right, we got Padres to talk about today. We got some Warriors news with LeBron James to talk about today, which I'll just say as the outset, as the little tease, I will actively root against that team harder than any team in NBA history.
24: More than the Durant Steph Curry team?
29: Even more so. Yes, wow. I will actively root against LeBron James, Anthony Davis, and Steph Curry on the Warriors altogether if that actually comes to be.
24: Why?
29: And I
24: why?
29: Also think that team is not good.
24: But
29: I'll just
24: why?
29: Say that.
24: Why are you rooting against them?
29: Because I think it's dumb. I really do. I think that the NBA is heading in such a nice future, J-Riff. I think that guys like Jalen Brunson, Anthony Edwards, even LaMelo Ball and Cade Cunningham, like there's so much young, really great talent in the NBA, even a Luka Doncic with the Lakers. Like you can see the future where the Celtics look good. The Knicks look fantastic. The Lakers look good.
24: Spurs.
29: We don't need LeBron James and Steph Curry and anyone else anymore. Anthony Davis, for goodness sakes. Kevin Durant, James Harden, Russell Westbrook. Get out of the league. We're done.
24: So you're ready for the new era, the next era, the next wave.
29: It was like in football, I couldn't let go of the Brady, Breeze, Rivers, Manning era. But guess what? We got something really great coming after that with Mahomes, Allen, Lamar, and Burrow. Like, we have our new era of football. I'm ready for the new era of basketball.
24: And Drake May. Don't forget Drake May.
29: Drake May sucks. I'm ready for the next era of basketball. We are going to start today with those San Diego Padres, though, Jay Riff. You and I aptly called a Friday night win for the Padres. How fantastic was Walker Buehler? I mean, dominates his old team. And then Saturday and Sunday happened. So, Saturday, things were looking fine. Looked like a competitive ball game. Like the two teams were kind of going back and forth early. And then somehow Randy Vasquez gets left out there to just be tortured for what, 45 minutes. I think it was 45 minutes.
24: Yeah. The sixth inning lasted like 47 minutes. It was disgusting.
29: Outrageous. And the Dodgers just poured it on and poor Randy Vasquez. He looked over towards the dugout a couple of times. There was no one coming for him. He had to get out of it. It was on him. And he got absolutely shelled. So that was Saturday night. And then yesterday, I don't know how much you've done looking into this or watching the replay, J Riff, but there was a key moment in the game where Freddie Freeman walked with the bases loaded.
24: Yep.
29: And Duran had an opportunity to challenge. And at least from my eyes, it was pretty obvious on the TV broadcast. That's the situation you challenge in. Like, we've watched enough baseball now through, where are we? We're at the very end of June. So what, we've watched 3.5-4 months of baseball so far this
24: year. Halfway point, essentially.
29: We all kind of know what it looks like now when you expect the catcher to go to the helmet immediately. And usually, in the past, we would be able to say, and light this umpire on fire for missing the call, right? But today, it's a different situation. Today, we look at Duran and say, what the hell are you doing, man? Put the hand up to the helmet. And we all knew it on TV watching it. I'm sure everyone at Petco Park knew it, even though the majority of the people at Petco Park were Dodgers fans. But you look at that one play, and it just sums up a game yesterday that I thought was very, very winnable for the Padres. And how disappointing that in this new age of baseball with the ABS system, which I like, that's just one more thing you have to be really good at and really buttoned up at. And Duran showed a little bit of an inexperience there, and it probably cost the Padres the game.
24: Yeah, it was one of those moments. It felt like a concession almost. It's like, are you even motivated to try and win this game? Like, I know you got blown, you know, the doors got blown off on Saturday, but like, hey, every one of these little moments, especially in a situation where you really have nothing to lose, right? Like, what is challenging that call and then losing really going to do for you trailing at that point in the game anyway? So just do it. Like, there's no risk, and there's a potential reward to it, and that potential reward could end up making you right on Friday when I said I thought the Padres would win 2 of 3 this weekend, which is also not the point. The point is like, you got to make the play, you got to make the winning plays, and that isn't necessarily like, hey, when a ball is hit in play, make sure that you're making the right play. It's also in between pitches, right? And having the wherewithal, the IQ, and the understanding that in this moment, tapping my helmet to try and get this call reviewed is probably the best case scenario for my team, because at the very least, we get a little bit more time to figure things out also. Like, it's a very precarious, I guess no call, but like a non-challenge, if you will, in that situation.
29: Sure, and I think that there's a lot that comes into it, right? Like, we talked earlier in the season about the fact that are there going to be some guys who are allowed to challenge and some guys who aren't? You know what I mean? Like, if Manny Machado's up, you feel like he has the green light to challenge whenever. But if it's a guy near the bottom of the lineup, Jake Cronenworth at the beginning of the season, like, would he be allowed to challenge early in a game or late in the game, for that matter, in order to save some of the challenges? Like, I wonder if some of that was going through Durant's head. He's like, oh, I'm not the guy. But
24: that would be – your catcher should have the green light to challenge everything. If you trust your starting catcher – and you respect your starting catcher.
29: Right, but he's not the everyday catcher. So I could see that playing through your head, right? Where it's
24: well,
29: like,
24: he's certainly not going to be the everyday catcher now if he's not making these decisions.
29: Sure. Yeah, it's a tricky one. I'm not saying it's an easy job to have, but that was one where it was just so obvious. And then, like, yeah, we could get mad at the ump if you want for missing the call. It was pretty blatant, in my opinion. But the fact that Durant didn't immediately go to the helmet is crazy to me. All right, let's get to the big three of our number one. We'll tell you about some incredible giveaways we have on the show today. Do the Crew coming up in just a little bit. But J Riff is going to rip through the top stories in the world of sports. Let's go.
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22: Ready to go back to the office and knock the socks off your friends?
0: I mean, coworkers.
22: It's time for the top stories of the day. The Big Three.
29: And I apologize, I do not have a YouTube stream or Twitter stream up today. I'm working on some stuff behind the scenes on getting some graphics ready. That will be back soon, I promise you that. But J-Riff, where are we heading?
24: I don't know if we should knock anybody's socks off at work, because wearing no socks at work is disgusting. Wear socks at work, people. On Friday, you were feeling pretty good about yourself, Ben Fletcher, during our betting picks. You were in Arizona, so it was a betting pick, we'll call it. You had Scottie Scheffler, and rightfully so, winning the Travelers. He was up. I think he was, like, he had a six-shot lead when we had gotten off on Friday. And then all of a sudden, Victor Hovland makes this epic comeback, forces a playoff. It got delayed to this morning, and then Scotty blew the chance to give Victor the dub.
29: Kind of crazy. Look, I felt good about that pick on Friday. I felt better about it on Sunday morning. Waking up, I really thought Scotty would have a little bit of the eye of the tiger. Victor Hovland played incredible. Scotty played incredible, if we're being completely honest. Now, the day off in between finishing up your round on Sunday and having to wait till the next morning to finish the playoff, I get it, the rain delay, I understand. Everything got pushed back, so it was going to be too dark outside. That had to have played a factor in it. Both guys hit excellent tee shots in the singular playoff hole. Both guys hit excellent tee shots. Both guys hit excellent second shots. Victor Hovland was like 8 feet from the pin. Scotty was 2 feet from the pin. Hovland makes a great putt. Scotty chokes it away. Obviously a very bad look for Scotty Scheffler. I'm just going to start with that. Like, the fact that that wasn't at least a two-hole playoff is crazy to me. Jared, if you could have made that putt that he was looking at, I could have made that putt. Everyone could have made that putt. It was just a definition of a choke job. Now, if Scotty has too many more of these, I'm going to be forced to do something I don't want to do, which is label him the next Rory McIlroy.
24: Yeah, let's hope we don't get to that point. I hope I'm not with you on the show when that happens, because that would be a very difficult day.
29: Look, I like Scotty, but it's been a rough year for Scotty. He's had some moments where he has not come up big. I'm curious to see how this plays out.
24: On to number two, a sad one, and somebody, I mean, look, you and I grew up, we're late 90s kids, but we grew up watching early 2000s NFL football, and that's sort of why we fell in love with it. And one of the guys who made us fall in love with it was Chris Johnson, the fantastic running back. And, you know, he... This weekend, he announced that in 2025, he had been diagnosed with ALS, which is not something that it runs in his family. A lot of cases, it can happen sporadically, and that's one of his cases. And it's a heartbreaking story, but he talks about resilience and fight. You have two choices. You either fight or give up, and he's choosing the fight. And you know, he's still the same person on the inside, even though his physical side isn't necessarily in line with that. But it's such a sad, sad, heartbreaking moment, but also a little bit of inspiration, I think, coming from it as well.
29: It's a rough one, man. Chris Johnson, you said it. He was on one of my first fantasy teams.
24: Yep, 100%.
29: That's how far I go, like, or... I can remember back, and he was an absolute stud in the NFL. This dude was lightning fast. He ran through everybody. I loved watching Chris Johnson play football when he was with the Titans. And then late in his career, who did he finish up with? The Jets, I think. Chris Johnson was just a phenomenal running back. But if you watched his Good Morning America clip where he announced this, he's lost the ability to talk. And so he's talking through like a voice box that mimics his voice from recordings when he was first diagnosed. So it's crazy what is happening right now. I feel awful for him, man. And that's just another one of those, like, CTE can lead to ALS, and they actually have a separate category for it. It's CTE ALS. It is very, very scary, and it can be very slow acting. And anyone who has family connected to this, it's heartbreaking and it's difficult to watch them go through it. But Chris Johnson's certainly in the middle of it right now. Jerry, if you got one more for us?
24: Yeah, we got one more. somewhat destructive in a bit of a different way. Emmanuel Acho, who I just cannot. Like, somebody call Amy Leone at Fox and tell her to fire this guy. Because he has the most backwards takes consistently. He tries to ruffle feathers. I think he's genuine in it, too, which makes me think he's not that good of a person, even though he had a whole series about breaking down racial barriers. Maybe it wasn't that genuine. I don't know. But he said that Caitlin Clark should leave the WNBA, not because the WNBA is mistreating her, which is what you and I say, Fletch, but because the WNBA doesn't need her anymore, and that there apparently are better players in the WNBA than Caitlin Clark, and therefore her... the positive that she brought, which was bringing eyeballs to the WNBA, they have apparently hit the diminishing return on, and therefore she should be out of the league. This is one of the most absurd freaking things I've ever heard in my entire life.
29: I'm with you. This is kind of outrageous, but this is what Emmanuel Acho does, right? He tries to take a topic that everyone's talking about, turn it on its head, and give you a different way of looking at it. Sometimes that can be cool.
24: Dumb way of looking at it.
29: Look, Colin Cowherd does this too, and he'll take something and sort of turn it on an angle and give it to you in a different direction, so maybe you think about it differently. But sometimes this can backfire in a big way. Like Colin Cowherd's backwards hat takes is the dumbest take I think I've ever heard on radio, and I'm a huge Colin Cowherd fan. But I hear Emmanuel Acho say something like this, and I'm like, okay, well, clearly, dude, you're just going to look for something to get some clicks, to get some people to talk about you again. And in the meantime, you're just patently wrong. Everything you're saying is false. By the numbers, Caitlin Clark is easily a top five player in the WNBA. By the viewership, Caitlin Clark is easily the most important thing to ever happen to the WNBA. Yep. Not basketball player, thing. Anything that's ever happened with the WNBA, Caitlin Clark is the biggest thing to ever happen to the WNBA. I think she should leave the WNBA too. I agree with him on that point, but not for the benefit of the league, to teach the league a lesson. Yep. Like, next time you have someone of her superstar capability, embrace it. Don't push it away at every chance you get.
24: Yeah, they've done everything they could to really alienate her. I mean, she didn't make the national team because of her skin color. She didn't. She's left off of the graphics on the league promotional sites. It is really tough going. So I agree with you. She should leave, but not because she's... It's because she's underappreciated. She's just... And by the way, like, Emmanuel Acho prides himself on appreciating human greatness while he's currently diminishing the entire career of one of the greatest basketball players in our generation. Unbelievable. Kinda anyways, there, that's your big three.
29: Thank you, J-Riff. Nicely done. We got a text from the 858. Said, I went 3-for-3 on Padres, no run first inning bets. Plus, I faded Fletch and took the field versus Scheffler.
24: Nice.
29: And woke up to a nice little payday, baby. 858, good for you. Proud of you. How about the fact that there 19 runs scored on Saturday's Padres game? And no run first inning still hit.
24: Was it 16-3? Was that the final?
29: I think so. No run first inning still hit. It's been a great bet on the Padres this year. No run first inning. All right, we're going to take a quick break here. On the other side, there are rumors a-swirling. LeBron James, Anthony Davis with Golden State? Is that possible? We'll break it down. Coming up next, San Diego Sports 760 live on the iHeartRadio app.
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29: 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J-Riff, you and I were just talking about the differences in betting in the World Cup. It is a little tricky. So careful today when, I don't know if you're listening at 12:45 and you want to follow along. Once it gets to the knockout stage, money line bets all are only within the 90 minutes of gameplay. If the game goes to extra time, money line bets all zero out unless you picked draw. So you lose, like if you take, say for the game coming up, Germany and who are they playing, Paraguay?
13: Paraguay.
29: So if you take Germany or Paraguay in the game and it goes to extra time, if you took either of them, your bet loses. If you take draw and it goes to extra time, you win. There is a separate bet for soccer that is to advance, and you can put that money down as the who wins the game. So a little confusing, but just a heads up, a little friendly reminder, when placing entries or combinations or bets on the World Cup games, they are a little bit different. All right, J-Riff, we got news today out of the NBA. So it looks like Draymond Green, what's the exact verbiage on this so I don't mess it up? Draymond Green
13: has a player option. I think it was like $26 million and he declined it. The hope is that he can restructure his contract with Golden State so it'll free up more cap space, or more financial cap space, so that way they can go and make some big signings.
29: So we see
13: which
29: this,
13: is what the idea around the AD and LeBron reporting.
29: Right. And we see this in football a lot. A quarterback will take less money or take a bigger signing bonus to be able to attract more big names to the team. So Draymond Green is trying to do that. And if he does, and LeBron James and Anthony Davis, who is injury-prone and hasn't been good since 2020, both end up with the Golden State Warriors, I'm just going to make a prediction right now. That will be the most hated team in NBA history. And Steph Curry is going to...
13: No, not in history.
29: Steph Curry will damage his legacy.
13: No, stop it.
29: 100%.
13: No, because you said it yourself. These guys aren't... AD hasn't been relevant since 2020. He's injury prone. Look, I think LeBron plays until... I think LeBron, if he's okay being a second or third stringer, that guy could play until he's 50 years old, no problem. But he's not
29: this
13: going
29: This is to. LeBron's last year. It's going to be a farewell tour. This is BS.
13: You want to bet?
29: Yeah.
13: All right, let's $20. This is not LeBron's last
29: year. How about a burrito?
13: A $20 burrito. Okay.
29: Like a steak burrito, J-Riff. You got to get down.
13: Carne asada burrito. that LeBron plays another year past next year.
29: Okay, I'm fine with that. But I just think this is a little outrageous. Like, I mean, everything would have to go past the desk of Steph Curry, right? No matter what.
13: Well, it has to go past the desk of LeBron, and I sincerely think that he's not leaving Los Angeles.
29: They're not going to pay him, Max.
13: The L.A.?
29: No.
13: I think he would take a pay cut to stay. I think, dude, his empire's in law. Look, Golden State, the Bay Area, is the closest team to
29: right, but the Lakers, besides the Clippers. I don't even think the Lakers want him. The Lakers are ready to kickstart the Luka Doncic era.
13: They can start the Luka Doncic. They have started the Luka Doncic era. But the reason they're going to sign, they need LeBron. They know they need LeBron. This new ownership has come out and said that LeBron is like one of the only like consistent piece.

0: best guard. Like, that's what Luka needs to surround him. He doesn't need an aging LeBron who's not going to run back on defense, who's going to take up a lot of the offense, even if he swears he's fine being the third option. Like, every year he still has LeBron James on the court with him is another year wasting his prime, because LeBron James is not on a NBA championship winning team from here on out.
1: How do you measure success for a singular
0: championships
1: player this season? No.
0: Yes.
1: You said LeBron doesn't play defense and that LeBron is basically a minus player. That's basically how you phrase it. LeBron James was plus 119 last year.
0: He's
1: one of the most plus players in the league in 2026.
0: That's fine.
1: He elevates the team around him.
0: He averages six and a half
1: assists per game.
0: Numbers can be skewed.
1: Than three turnovers per game.
0: These are not skewed. He does not help Luka become better.
1: Sure he does. Yes, he does. I agree that him taking up a spot, the longer that he goes, the more can hinder the Lakers in building around Luka. That part I will concede. But I don't think that he regresses Luka's game at any point when he's on the court.
0: I think he 100% does. And I think the distraction of it, like, if it's going to, like, the Kobe Bryant era is not called the Kobe and Powell era. It's called the Kobe era. You know what I mean? Like, sure, there was a Kobe and Shaq era. But when you have a star, you need to surround him with other players who are going to help that star shine.
1: And LeBron might be okay. If LeBron is okay in that role, why would you want to get rid of him?
0: Because LeBron's not okay in that role.
1: But he wants to stay in Los Angeles.
0: I don't think he does. I think this Golden State thing actually has legs to it. And honestly, I kind of want it to happen because I want there to be a bad villain in the NBA.
1: Who wants to root against their hometown team? I can't believe you.
0: They're not my hometown team. I'm from Central California.
1: Okay,
0: in the
1: who's
0: Bay
1: the
0: Area.
1: Closest basketball team to you?
0: Probably the Sacramento Kings. I will become a Sacramento Kings fan before I ever become a Warriors fan again. I promise you that. Right now, I'm currently a Knicks fan. Go Jalen Brunson. Go OG Anunoby.
1: I'm watching Instagram stories of girls from Sherman Oaks who are Knicks fans all of a sudden because they live in New York. It's crazy. If it's good enough for Taylor Swift,
0: it's good enough for me. That's what I always say. All right, it's San Diego Sports 760. Coming up next, Jackson Feltz is going to be jumping on the show. He's the iHeart studio host for all the World Cup action. We'll talk some Team USA with Jackson. 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I don't know. Let us know what you think about LeBron James and the Golden State Warriors. 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
8: This update is presented by San Diego FC. The Dodgers took 2 of 3 against the Padres over the weekend. Padres are in Chicago to take on the Cubs later today. Canada opened up the knockout rounds with a nice win yesterday over South Africa. Brazil won 2-1 in the waning moments against Japan of regulation. San Diego Sports 760's coverage continues on Wednesday. And the U.S. takes on Bosnia and Herzegovina at 4:30. In NBA news, reports are out that the Warriors are eyeing LeBron James and Anthony Davis. This comes on the heels of Draymond Green declining his player option in hopes to restructure his contract to save the Warriors' money. San Diego Football Club returns to MLS action on Saturday, July 25th. Hey, that's my sister's birthday. The first 25,000 fans, somebody made a typo, score an exclusive SDFC bucket hat thanks to Alaska Airlines. 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
9: Well read, J. Riff. Well read.
8: 25.
9: How many 25?
8: Well, it says 25,000.
9: 25,000. That's been
8: 25,000 fans.
9: All right, it's San Diego Sports 760. Ben Fletcher, that voice is Jonathan Rifkin. We're with you until 2 o'clock. J. Riff is going to stay on for a little bit till 3. Schaefer and Sliwa will be your drive home. Get those talkbacks in if you want to win a pair of tickets to go see Motley Crue in Chula Vista. We will play back a talkback coming up around 1:45 and give those tickets away. Joining us right now on the show, Jackson Feltz. We had him on last week. We'll have him on again here. He is the studio host for all the World Cup action on iHeartRadio. Also the host of the pregame and halftime shows for the Seattle Sounders in the MLS. Jackson, it's been a week. How are you, pal?
10: Good to be back with you guys. How are you?
9: Doing fantastic. I said it before, but you are the busiest man in all of iHeartRadio these days because you've been rocking the World Cup. How about that game this morning between Brazil and Japan? Brazil looked like they were dead in the water, and all of a sudden, 2 goals later, they are advancing.
10: Yeah, that's the thing with Brazil is that there's just so much quality. There's so much talent on that team. I think it's eventually going to win out. You know, you look forward and you look at the potential opponents they have ahead, and specifically you look at an England perhaps, you know, coming up. And Brazil's talent is as good as anybody in this tournament. I'm including France in that conversation because you not only have the high-level stars of Vinny Jr., obviously Neymar is coming back from injury. He's back. His quality's so high. But then you have the next level of kind of the next era of Brazil stars. Endrick is a player I really like, still so young. And I think you're going to get that kind of games from Brazil a lot in this tournament where it'll feel like, wait, are they actually legit? And then, okay, there's the quality.
8: Do you feel like we're going to see a bit more or less parity, I should say, here in the knockout rounds. Like, I know that there are some, obviously, some nations that have made it that were not on any of our pre-World Cup brackets. But do you think we're going to see, like you said, Brazil? I mean, look, Japan went up 1-0. It was the first time Brazil has been down in the World Cup to a non-European or U.S. side in the history of the country, which is amazing. But you said it. They came back. Like, do you see the parity now dropping off and we're seeing the dominance of these nations here in the knockout rounds, or do you see maybe what we saw in the group stages where it may not necessarily be as clear cut as we thought?
10: Yeah, no, 100%. I think you're right. I think we're looking at way less parity now going forward. And typically, I think you do see that in World Cups. You'll see as things get down and, you know, to the nitty gritty in these tournaments, you do see the big high powered countries really kind of show through. And I don't know if that's a product of maybe, you know, your Argentina, Spain, obviously, with Cape Verde, the 0-0 draw, Portugal with Congo, that first game, the 1-1. I don't know if it's that they aren't necessarily taking it fully, you know, seriously at those opening stages. But I think you do see those teams definitely just turn a switch on come the knockout round. You saw Argentina do it in the last tournament en route to winning the whole thing. I believe they lost their first game to Saudi Arabia in that entire tournament. And then, boom, they go on a run come knockout round time. You saw it with France as well in 2018. So it's funny because you look at the group stage and, okay, well, you know, Spain, Portugal, did they really, you know, dominate through? Those kinds of teams, they are the ones who can certainly turn a switch, and we could be looking at them in 3 weeks from now as World Cup champions.
9: Jackson Feltz is our studio host for iHeartRadio for the World Cup this year. He's joining us today on San Diego Sports 760. Jackson, you look at this Team USA team, and I think they're in a little bit of a tricky spot here, and I'll try to lay this out. They have expectations, and it's not just from me, someone who kind of picks soccer up for SDFC or for the World Cup every 4 years, but for everybody. I think that the expectations have risen for this team because of how well they played in the group stage. Is that going to hurt them?
10: Yeah, and not only that, but expectations being on home soil, right? You're playing at home. You better win. You better go far. I mean, this game coming up in Santa Clara, enormous expectations. I mean, the reality is, you know, if they don't win, then it's a disaster. Yes, you won the group and, you know, you got out of there and good. But not beating this Bosnia team would be a unmitigated disaster for U.S. soccer. Now, I don't think they will. I think most soccer fans don't think they will. But that has a lot of pressure. You're absolutely right. If you win this game, you go into a round of 16 in Seattle against perhaps a Belgium or a Senegal. And, okay, you fight tough, you lose that one. And, you know, okay, lots of people will be disappointed. But I think right now for this game on Wednesday at 5 p.m., there is a lot of pressure to just take care of business, guys. Do what you're supposed to do. Let the talent win out, because on paper, the United States are a much, much, much, times 100 much better team than Bosnia and Herzegovina.
8: So what's the big point of worry then going into this match, right? Like, we could point at depth, we could point at longevity throughout the match. Is it stopping Mamić, who's that amazing striker for Bosnia? Is it getting the goalie off the line? What's the big, the one big concern you have going in for the U.S. into this match?
10: The one big concern I have is not getting an early goal, it going like 30 minutes at 0-0, the nerves and the pressure actually picking up, the players feeling that, and then that leading to a defensive mistake. Because, yes, I mean, there was that great goal for Bosnia against Qatar in that 3-1 win up in Seattle last Wednesday. That was a great goal. You're not going to see that, I think, every game from them. But you also have a team that can, you know, they're good in size. And, you know, if they get a set piece, and this is a 0-0 game, come the 65th minute, set piece comes, boom, header, back of the net on a corner, whatever. That can happen come those pressure-filled moments. And if the United States don't get an early goal like they've gotten throughout this entire tournament, if they go late in this game and still don't have that goal, if the pressure becomes too much, if a mistake is made, then the U.S. could find themselves down 1-0 late. And that's the one concern I have. I think the quality will get the United States a first-half goal, at least one. But listen, it's you guys know, it's soccer. Anything can happen.
9: especially with Canada already advancing, it feels like you got to kind of keep pace with the other host countries. Speaking of Canada, Mexico, expectations for them, is it still, well, Canada obviously advances one, but for Mexico, U.S., you got to advance one, but are all three of these teams expecting to advance twice?
10: I don't know about twice. I think for Canada, you snuck through yesterday. I was not very impressed by the Canadians. I wasn't impressed by the Canadians in the group stage either. I really have been kind of down on what I've seen from Canada. But listen, they snuck through. They won a game. And I think everything for them is now gravy. I don't think there's any expectations to win a, you know, round of 16 game. Mexico, meanwhile, I think there is an expectation to get through this round of 32. But then, correct me if I'm wrong, you are looking at an England then in a round of 16. I don't know about that. That's a big, big ask for Mexico. Yes, England has not been playing their best. Yes, it took 45 minutes for them to actually show up in their final group stage game this last weekend. But I still think that Mexican squad needs to turn it on. And, you know, like we just talked about a few minutes ago, maybe they're one of the teams that does turn it on come the knockout round. But I think England's also one of those teams. I think a lot of teams are where you will see that switch flipped. And I think for Mexico, it's win one and then hands are raised. And hey, if we can get one more, great.
8: Looking down the bracket here, who do you think could be the surprise, right? And I'm not talking about Cape Verde or Congo. I'm talking more of like the Netherlands, right? A country that everybody kind of, you see the talent, they're able to get in the knockout rounds, and then they kind of just Dallas Cowboys it every year when they get, or every couple of years when they get there. Who emerges for you of some of maybe the teams that people aren't eyeing going deep into this knockout stages?
10: Well, you mentioned Netherlands. That Netherlands-Morocco round of 32 is just, that's my most anticipated round of 32 game here. I think that's just going to be a tremendous soccer match. And I think for that, you kind of work that through. And they're either going to face likely a France, perhaps a Germany there in that, you know, section of the bracket in that final leading to the four. That's kind of, it's hard to see them making a run. I will take Portugal, I think. So Spain hasn't impressed me as much as I would really like them to. Lamine Yamal is now back from injury, but I still need to see more from Spain. But in that side of the bracket, you have the United States. Maybe they're the team, but you know, if the U.S. come out of their side and then, say, Portugal upsets Spain and comes out of their side, I think that's a good matchup for Portugal. Their midfield is outstanding. I think we saw Ronaldo eventually turn the motors on. They could be a team that flips the switch. And then, boom, they're facing France in a semifinal. And, you know, at that point, you're playing for a final. Everything's on the line. They're one of those teams that could sneak in. You look at the other side of the bracket. The bottom right side of the bracket's quite interesting. I think Colombia is a team that could make a really big run to the Final Four. There isn't a lot of pushback. But, you know, I think ultimately in this tournament, you are going to see, to wrap it back to the previous question, you aren't going to see a lot of that parity that we saw in the group stage. You're going to see the powerhouses, you know, which, and I'm including Portugal in that, almost including Colombia in that. You're going to see them eventually win out and get to that Final Four.
9: Interesting. All right. Jackson Feltz, our radio host or studio host for the World Cup here on iHeartRadio. Last one for you. Lionel Messi, Erling Haaland, Kylian Mbappe, who's wearing the golden boot?
10: Oh, that's such a good question. I'm going to go Messi because he has the lead right now.
9: He's at six.
10: I think Mbappe is going to have, yeah, I think Mbappe is going to have a little tougher road to get to a final than Messi on that side of the bracket. So Mbappe may get stifled a little bit, like saved by the Germans. I'll go Messi, but it's going to be close. I just don't think Haaland stays in the tournament long enough for him to stay in contention for that.
9: Well, that stinks because I just put $10 on him, and I put money on Norway to win the whole damn thing because the money looked good. But yeah, you know what, Jackson, thanks so much. Maybe next time don't pick up the phone, all right?
10: Good talking to you guys.
9: Hey, appreciate you, man. Jackson Feltz, studio host for iHeartRadio during this World Cup. Of course, here on San Diego Sports 760, we are your home for the World Cup in San Diego. Next match you will hear will be USA and Bosnia coming up on Wednesday. Cannot wait for that. All right, unnamed betting segment coming up next. Jay Riff actually has a pick in this one. Let's get wacky. Let's get wild. Coming up next on San Diego Sports 760, live on the iHeartRadio app.
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9: Next game you're going to hear is going to be Team USA taking on Bosnia in the round of 32. That's going to be on Wednesday, immediately following Schaefer and Sliwa. Hey, this weekend, 4th of July, America is turning 250 years old, and we're celebrating by giving out $250,000 in cash. 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Your next chance to win coming up just after 2 o'clock right here on San Diego Sports 760. J-Riff, don't even think about anything. You get $2,500 right now in cash. What are you doing?
8: Probably going on vacation.
9: That's a pretty good call. That's a really great call. Where are you going? International or staying local?
8: I don't know if you saw, but Japan Airlines just announced that they're doing daily flights now to Tokyo from San Diego.
9: Ooh.
8: It's also not that expensive, so I'm probably going there.
9: I like that a lot.
8: Stay in the Mandarin Oriental in Tokyo.
9: 12:45 every day is where we do a little bit of a betting segment where we take a look at what's going on in the world, and then we make some picks to get you ready. Some call it a parlay, some call it a combination, whatever you call it. Stay tuned here, and we got you covered. Now, J-Riff, you did have a pick for the upcoming game between Germany and Paraguay. You want to give that to the people?
8: Yeah, shockingly, I actually have a bit of a pick for everybody in the sports betting range of things. Germany's currently favored at 1.5, or excuse me, the goals differential, they're 1.5 goals. I'm taking that. I'm hammering the -1.5 for Germany. This is an offense that is so, so electric. And I also like the size up front, right? Kai Havertz, who's one of those big bodied 10 or 9s really up front. He can get into the middle. Paraguay just doesn't have the size on their defensive side. Like, they have two good backs in Gomez and Canale, but I don't think they're big enough to really stop the brute force of the German striker. And then you have the guys around Havertz like Sané and Wirtz, and they'll put in Rahm at some point in mid-game, and Joshua Kimmich, who's one of the maybe the best right back in the world. So I really do think that this is a Germany team who has underperformed in the group stages. They lost to Ecuador, if you remember, even though they were already in the knockout rounds in their final group stage. So they're going to come out pissed off with something to prove, and they're going to smoke Paraguay.
9: I like it. So we're taking Germany -1.5.
8: Yes, sir.
9: And is that in regulation, or does that qualify for everything?
8: You would know that one better than me.
9: I'm pretty sure it's only in regulation.
8: Yeah, I think
9: so, have to be, right? Because if it went to extra time, they would only win by one. I think that's how this works. I'm honestly not 100% positive.
8: No, because you could score two goals in extra time.
9: Oh, yeah, you totally could. So, yeah, I think it must be regulation then. We'll see. I don't know. Put it in, and then we'll find out in a couple of hours either way, right? The Padres are dogged on the road. Now, I don't love the money line in this one whatsoever. I do kind of like the over-under in the Padres-Cubbies game, and I am going under in this game for the Padres and the Cubbies.
8: Who's pitching?
9: Shota Imanaga for the Cubs and Griffin Canning for the Padres, which Griffin Canning, I'll be honest, has not been great, but the over-under is set at 11.5. I'm kind of liking the under in this
8: one. Wow, that's a lot of runs.
9: It's a lot
8: of
9: runs.
8: Take the under. So yeah, I'll take the under.
9: Taking the under between the Pods and the Cubbies, and then the Pirates are playing today as well. The Pirates have the Philadelphia Phillies, and I also like the under in this game. So we're going two unders, and then -1.5 for Germany. Over-under in Pirates and Phillies coming in at 8.5. And I just think it's going to be a bit of a pitching tool. It's that Braxton Ashcraft guy for the Pittsburgh Pirates going up against Aaron Nola. Two good pitchers, going to be a pitcher's duel. So there we have it. Padres, Cubs, under. Phillies, Pirates, under, and whatever J-Riff said about Germany.
8: -1.5.
9: I like
8: it. Let's go.
9: Let's put it in, and let's all make some money, hopefully, here on San Diego Sports 760. By the way, a lot of fun talking with Jackson Feltz. I really like that guy. He's been the studio host. He's been the busiest man at iHeart over the last several weeks and months getting ready for the World Cup, but he had some really good stuff. Now, I will say I did put money on Erling Haaland to be the golden goal or the golden boot. Is that what they call it?
8: Golden boot. You asked the question, dude, by the way. Like, you said the verbiage in your question, so you should know.
9: I kind of nailed that one, but I had it written out.
8: By the way, can I just tell you, like, in the 5 years that I've known you, like, I'm so proud of you, Ben Fletcher. Like, you asked such a good soccer question that somebody from the soccer world told you that it was a great question. I'd never thought I'd see that day.
9: Do you consider yourself from the soccer world?
8: I didn't tell you that. Jackson. No, Jackson told you.
9: Yeah, he
8: also
9: did.
8: Yes, I do consider myself from the soccer world.
9: Here's the thing, and I've been made fun of this before, but I do mean it, and this is how all my sports watching habits go. If they care, I care. And watching the World Cup this year, it means something. And it means something to Team USA, which is cool. I know it does every year, and it's huge, and the final is going to get 1 billion viewers, and all that's great and dandy. But as an American, like, I've loved watching the U.S. women's team dominate on the world stage for as long as they have. Alex Morgan was one of my favorite athletes growing up, and we got to meet her last year. It was awesome. But you look at that And then you go over to the men's side, and it's never really felt to me outside of like a special year with Landon Donovan that the team really had this much gumption to them or gusto to them. This team's kind of going out and watching Flo Balogun, it's easy to get behind. So I'm rooting for this team hard, and then that's translated to everything else. And now this freaking shark of a Viking man, Erling Haaland, the way he plays is just intoxicating to watch, quite frankly. So, yeah, I'm into it. And I think some of the rules they've tweaked also for this World Cup, like the hydration breaks, are honestly making things a little more interesting. Goals are up this year. So soccer's it's getting me a little bit, J-Riff, I'll be honest.
3: I like it. What I don't like is you said if it matters to them, it matters to me. That to me feels like a herd mentality. I think everything should matter to you all the time.
9: No, if you care, I care. That's why I turned away from the NBA for a while, because I felt like guys didn't care, and my love was reborn by the New York Knicks this year.
3: Yeah, because so you just get caught up in whatever the crowd wants.
9: No, I get caught up on if the players on the court are showing some sort of emotion.
3: You're talking about if the athletes care.
9: Yes.
3: I thought you were talking about if the people, the fans care.
9: No, I could care less, honestly. I just talk about what I like on this show. I don't have to talk about the World Cup. I just talk about what I like. And so what I've been watching has been a lot of World Cup action. And so that's what I've been talking about. It feels like it's the biggest thing going in sports right now. I could do 2 hours on the NFL every day. And believe me,
3: Please don't.
9: Do that easily. I'm not right now because the World Cup is kind of captivating. And look, I get it. There's probably people listening right now who are like, I don't give a crap about soccer, and that's fine. I'm giving a crap about it right now, and I never have before in my life. So there's that. And you can take it or leave it. If you care, great. If not, that's fine, too.
3: How did I make you defensive? I didn't mean to make you defensive.
9: Because you twisted my argument.
3: I didn't twist it. I started off by complimenting.
9: But the golden boot is whoever scores the most goals in the World Cup. And
3: yeah,
9: there's
3: correct.
9: A fun betting angle on that. And I will also say betting on soccer, kind of fun. And I'm having a blast with it. All right, real quick, J-Riff, for another minute here, because I do also found something else I care about over the weekend. Why have you never told me how sick indoor football is?
3: Never asked?
9: Maybe that's it, but God, I went to an indoor, it's an indoor football now, no longer arena football, which...
3: Those are two different leagues, yeah.
9: Who knew? Not me. But watching over the weekend, I was at an Arizona Rattlers game, which they play right across the street from where the Cardinals play in an arena out there in Arizona. Big hits, big plays. They did what I've been saying they should do in the NFL for years and made the actual goalposts smaller for field goal kickers. It's a shorter field, 50 yards. That is pure chaos. Awesome energy, and I think my wife and I, A, we're talking about maybe buying season tickets next year for the Strike Force, and B, we're definitely going to the game on Monday night at Front Wave Arena.
3: Yeah, it's so fun, man. There's so much fun. And by the way, one of the rules that I love is the 2-point. Like, if you kick a field goal in the final 2 minutes through the uprights on a kickoff, it counts as 2 points.
9: On any kickoff. It could be the first kickoff of the game.
3: If in the NFL, if you are a kicker and you're on a kickoff and you split the uprights, you guys should get something.
9: Nah,
3: I think you should.
9: That.
3: You should be rewarded. You know how hard that is?
9: No, because every NFL kicker can do that pretty consistently. I think that messes with the game. But for arena football, for indoor football... kind of a blast, and I'm all here for it. I tell you what, I had a great time watching that game, and we were in like a field level suite, so players were literally getting knocked into our suite. It was really, really cool to watch, man, and I think I've found my new addiction because I also bet on that. All right, it's San Diego Sports 760. We're going to take a quick break here. Hour two coming up next. Preview, Padres, Cubbies on the other side, live on the iHeartRadio app.
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8: This update is presented by Aleve. The Dodgers took 2 of 3 against the Padres over the weekend. They're in Chicago. The Padres are to take on the Cubs later today. Canada opened up the knockout rounds yesterday with a nice win over South Africa. Earlier today, Brazil beat Japan 2-1 in the waning moments of that match. Germany has Paraguay at 1:30, and Netherlands has Morocco at 6. San Diego Sports 760's coverage continues on Wednesday when the U.S. takes on Bosnia and Herzegovina at 4:30. In the NBA, reports are out that the Warriors are eyeing LeBron James and Anthony Davis. This comes on the heels of the Draymond Green situation. 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One pill gives you up to 12 hours of body pain relief. So don't let pain hold you back. 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
9: Hour number 2 here on San Diego Sports 760. Ben Fletcher, Jonathan Rifkin with you for the next hour. Jay Riff going to take over then. Schaefer and Sliwa will be your drive home. Hey, still to come on the show today, get your talkbacks in. 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It can be about anything we've been talking about today, but the LeBron James to the Warriors thing is the funniest thing in my mind. So if you want to let us know your thoughts on that, you qualify to win a pair of tickets to go see Crew out at the North Island Credit Union Amphitheater. We'll pick a random winner coming up at 1:45. Jay Rift, kickoff hour number two. We got a text from the 615 that says, Fletch, you are so right, man. I love hearing those words. When I lived in Nashville, I used to buy season tickets for the Nashville Cats arena football team, and it was basically like going to a party, and then a football game breaks out. I'm telling you, the energy in that building was crazy, and I don't know if Arizona's unique in the fact that they actually draw a really, really good crowd at their indoor football league games. But that was such a blast to go to, and you feel the energy in the building. Everything about it was pretty, pretty great. So my wife also had a great time. Like, we are seriously looking at buying season tickets next year. We've never been season ticket holders for anything, but we may be doing it for this. Jared, you call indoor football games, don't you?
3: Yep.
9: Are you still calling indoor football games?
3: It depends on the week. There's a whole national contract. The Indoor Football League has a deal with Overnight, which is a streaming service that's subscription based on Yahoo, and so it really just depends on what the production situation is.
9: It's kind of funny. Like, J-Riff and I are buddies. Like, I see him quite a bit. He and his wife, or his girlfriend Jenna, and me and my wife Kendall, we've gone camping together and stuff. I always forget that J-Riff has this like whole other life where he calls games. And it's always astonishing to me when I open up Instagram and I see you calling some basketball game for FIBA or doing other things. Like, you're actually kind of a cool guy. Who knew?
3: I know. Isn't that really shocking? Jenna says that all the time. Jenna tells me, she's like, you know, people really misjudge you when they first meet you. They think you're some douchey, you know, just like fratty.
9: Well, I mean, all that's
3: whatever.
9: True.
3: And I'm like, look, that can be true, but I could also be genuine and fun and silly and also have a cool job. So
9: I don't know about all that stuff, but once in a while on Instagram, it does look like you're doing something kind of cool.
3: What can I say? I'm faking it till I make it. But the Indoor Football League, if you haven't had an opportunity, by the way, Front Wave is such a great venue. If you haven't been up to Front Wave yet, get up to Front Wave.
9: Dude, went to their fight night when they had Juju Ballo and Johnny Mansoor going. That was so sick.
3: Dude, what a venue. I think that a lot of people south of the 8 still haven't really recognized that Front Wave is this destination. I think it's worth it, depending on what you're going for. Take the 15 up, man. Go to an indoor football league game. I think it's worth it. Bring the kids. It's a great time.
9: Next Monday night, they're playing against the Arizona Rattlers. We're buying tickets. We're going.
3: Are you a Rattlers fan? Or are you going to cheer for the
9: Strike
3: Force?
9: Dude, I'm loyal to the soil, bro.
3: Loyal to the soil because you're turning your back on the Warriors.
9: I've never been in that soil. I've never once lived in the Bay Area.
3: But
9: I don't know why people
3: you
9: think
3: adopted them as your fan, as your team.
9: Like, if anything,
3: you
9: growing
3: turned
9: up,
3: your back on them.
9: Like, I was a San Francisco 49ers fan. That is the only team I pledge allegiance to, and I will never turn my back on. Other than that, I'm pretty much a free agent, and every year
3: What would it take for you to turn your back on the 49ers?
9: Nothing. There's nothing you could do.
3: Who's an NFL player currently playing that you despise more than anybody?
9: There's not too many of them. Yeah, I mean, I can't stand Mahomes, but that's for a lot of other reasons.
3: But you would love if you went to, like, if Mahomes on the 49ers.
9: Of course. Like, there's not too many 49 or football players in general that I would like turn my back on if they put on a 49ers jersey. I mean, I guess as of recently, like Deshaun Watson, I'd probably be no good with that. You know, but outside of that, I don't really know. I think I'm pretty good. If they can help the team, bring them on over. In fact, nah, never mind. Not a funny joke. Not going to roll with that. But it is San Diego Sports 760. And right now, let's get into some Padres and Cubbies. Now, really quick, a side note on the weekend. We talked about the games between the Padres and the Dodgers. Jared, watching these games on TV, maybe if someone was there and you can correct me, please do. There was a lot of freaking blue in the stadium. There was a lot of freaking blue at Petco Park over the weekend. Now, I actually have a different take on this. I've seen some people online today crushing Padre fans. I don't think that's the way to go whatsoever with this. Season tickets are a lot of money. Padre fans spent a lot of money. I would assume over this weekend, which, it's not every day you get a weekend series against the team's biggest rivals that only live about, 105 miles away?
3: Oh, less than that.
9: Yeah, exactly. So I'm assuming, like, the Dodgers fans probably paid a premium to sit in a lot of these season ticket holders for the Padres, which in one sense, I get it if you want to blame Padre fans. I really don't. I blame the product that's been on the field so far this year for the Padres because it hasn't been great. I feel like it's tougher to lean into this team and hold on to those tickets when you know you can make back maybe 2-3 times your money for one game's tickets.
3: Yeah, times are tough, man. Life's expensive. People have... People have families. Times are tough. Like, I don't blame Padre fans if they're trying to capitalize off the Dodger. Like, I understand. Like, we don't want Dodger fans in Petco Park. I get it. I don't want Dodger fans walking down the street next to me. And unfortunately, I spent too much time in LA where I have to deal with that. But like, there's the humanistic side of this too, right? San Diego is not a cheap place to live. It's an amazing place to live, which is why it's not cheap to live. People have families, people have jobs that are getting underpaid, like, you know, mortgages. Gas is finally going down, but it's still above $5. So like, I understand and I empathize with those fans who felt, you know what, this might have been a better opportunity and more value to my family if I sell these tickets than if I just go to the game.
9: I would also say if this Padres team was better throughout the majority of this season, that would not have happened over the weekend. And so, really, I look to the product on the field more than anything else.
3: Like, if you had three starters, if you could name all three starters and you rely, like, if it was Musgrove who was stepping up there fully healthy and Michael King, and, like, it's just so hard when you have two legitimate starters. Like, fans aren't going to, like, they don't want to come see Rant. No offense to Fast. Like, he's good, but, like, we saw that game. Like, fans don't want to sit there and watch that.
9: That's the other thing. The Padres have a serious problem right now, and it's not the offense anymore. We'll have Kevin Acey on tomorrow. It is... All eyes for me are on the starting pitching in the rotation. What does, like, they held it together with Band-Aids and duct tape for the first portion of the season, but right now, like, Griffin Canning going tonight, it's hard to have faith in him. That's why the over-under is at 11.5. It's not because of Shota Imanaga on the other side, I promise you that. It's because Griffin Canning is starting for the Padres. So let's get into it. Padres Cubbies, 3-game set out in Chicago. We're going to learn something about these Padres, man, because can you bounce back after that? That was two pretty humiliating losses to the Dodgers over the last 2 days. And it's crazy because you had all this momentum leaving the Braves series. You had all this momentum winning 4 games in a row versus the Braves versus the Dodgers, which any way you slice it, have been two of the top three teams in baseball all year long. And you win 4 straight against those teams. And then to lay an absolute stinker on Saturday, followed up by a couple of mental mistakes on Sunday that make you drop the series 2 out of 3 to the Dodgers. How do you recover from that and turn around for a series against the Cubbies? I think we learn a lot about this team over the next 3 days.
3: Yeah, it's going to be a windy series at Wrigley. I mean, it's called the Windy City, right? It sounds like I'm just playing off the pump, but it is. Like, they have forecasted it is going to be blistering out there at Wrigley Field. The Cubs have averaged 6.5 runs over their 12-4, what is it? They've won 12 of the last 16 games. They're averaging 6.5 runs in that span, and that's against some pretty good pitching. So what that tells me is that when you got a guy coming on the mound here for the Padres who's kind of a question mark, the Cubs are licking their chops, and that's number one. Like you said, why the spread is or the run total is so high, but also, like, again, this is a team for the Cubs that is coming off a really good stretch. Their offense is firing on all cylinders, better than it's been hitting all season long in any 16 game stretch. They're hitting it at a 52% hard hit rate, which is unbelievable. And by the way, Canning has the lowest mark in the majors for opposition's hard hit rate. So yeah. teams jack the ball against this guy.
9: You're darn right they do, Jay Riff. Put a little pause on that one. But Ian Happ somehow is still playing. He has 17 homers on the season. Pete Crow Armstrong started bumpy, has been really good as of late. And Dansby Swanson, Mr. Consistent, is leading them in RBIs. He's been terrific for them this year. We'll see if the Padres can turn it around. Now, when you look to the stars of the Padres, and we're going to push the Big Three a segment. I hope everyone's okay with that. We got too looped in the weeds about Jay Riff self-congratulating himself on being such a cool guy. Yep. But you look at the Padres, and look, another rough weekend for Jackson Merrill. Tatis is doing his thing. Manny had a homer yesterday, but in kind of a non-consequential moment. I look at these three, and it's still those three guys. Like, we need to see do stuff against everybody. And unfortunately, like, you're not getting the help you used to get. Miguel Andujar, after such a stellar start to the season, has really dropped off. Samad Taylor, even over the last week, even though he is my favorite Padre right now, dropped off in big competition against the Dodgers. So it's just the little things aren't necessarily going their way. And when that happens, look to the big things. Look to Fernando Tatis Jr. Look to Manny Machado. Look to Jackson Merrill. Look to Xander Bogaerts. What are they doing? And as of right now, man, Fernando's the only one who's consistently getting it done, and he's consistently getting it done without power. Manny Machado is inconsistently getting it done with power, and I don't know which one is worse, to be completely honest. Like, would I rather have Fernando hitting 30 points less on his batting average if he had 15, 16 home runs by this point, or do I want the single hitter Fernando Tatis Jr., who's been here this year? That's a kind of a coin flip
3: doesn't
9: to
3: it,
9: me.
3: Doesn't it feel like we just have Luis Arraez back in the lineup a little bit?
9: Yeah, but a worse version. Luis Arraez at least was like a 325 hitter.
3: Yeah, that's true.
9: Who never struck out. Tatis is hitting like 280.
3: But it's just the expectation. It's like, oh, contact might be made, but it's likely just going to be a shallow ball to right field or left field.
9: That's the thing. When you sign Fernando Tatis Jr. to that contract, the dude's a slugger, right? Like, he's hitting 35-plus home runs every year. At least that's what the Padre fans thought. So you thought you were getting like 280 as a batting average as a minimum for Tatis. And like, hopefully that number would be closer to 300 and he'd be hitting 30-plus home runs every
3: year. What's an acceptable combined home run total between Manny Machado and Fernando Tatis? Like, if you're like, hey.
9: For the season this year?
3: Yeah, for the season. No. I'm saying for over the course of a season combined, what is your expectation for those two guys to have home
9: runs? Look, I would have thought coming into this year that number should have been close to 60
3: 100%.
9: Between those two guys. And it's not going to get close to that. It's not even going to sniff that. Manny Machado's on pace for what? We're at like the midway point of the season. He's on pace for maybe 30 home runs, which is good for Manny Machado. But he's also hitting 180. Fernando Tatis Jr. is on pace for 6. I did not misspeak. He is on pace for 6 home runs. Do any
3: it's
9: of
3: so
9: us think
3: easy.
9: He's going to get there?
3: Oh.
9: Come on,
3: it's
9: man.
3: So easy to convince yourself, like, oh, maybe he had another home run I missed. Like, nah, this guy's had 3 home
9: he's
3: runs.
9: He's had 3 home runs. Three. And all 3 of them, by the way, have been within the last, like, month.
3: Yeah.
9: This is nuts. All right. It's San Diego Sports 760. We could talk ourselves in circles all day on the Padres. Let's not do that. We're going to get to the big three on the other side. We got 3 freshies coming up for you, including one out of Buffalo that I don't understand how this is even a story. We still have those Motley Crue tickets. 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Leave us a talk back for a pair of tickets to go see Motley Crue, man. 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
9: 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We got a hell of a game earlier today between Japan and Brazil. Man, that crowd shot of the Brazilian fans right after the game. Woo!
3: The fans are specifically a version of the fans.
9: They were excited, I tell you what, man. And I was excited for them, if I'm being completely honest. All right, we got some Motley Crue tickets up for grabs today. You got to win them on the talkback, Mike. Let's check in with our buddy Jeremy.
30: Hey, what's going on? Happy Monday, Ben and Jay Riff. This is Jeremy from Oceanside, and I am going to say that LeBron James either does one of two things. He either stays with the Lakers or he ends up going to Cleveland to do the full circle of where he started. I really don't see him going to Golden State, but if that happens, you know, it's likely due to just money, money, money. All right, guys, have a good one. Thanks for representing SD.
9: Thank you, Jeremy, and thank you for listening, pal. You're in the running, and it's that easy. If you want to be in the running to win a pair of tickets to go see Motley Crue out at the North Island Credit Union Amphitheater coming up in September? Yeah, September 18th. Just leave us a talkback on the free iHeartRadio app. Talk about LeBron. Talk about J-Riff. I don't really care. Just let us know on the talkback, Mike, what you think.
3: Yeah, can we respond to Jeremy really quickly? Because that's actually the second time this weekend that some... Oh, I guess it's Monday. Second time I've heard in the last 4 days that somebody's predicting LeBron James might go back to Cleveland.
9: Yeah, I've heard
3: this
9: it.
3: This is not...
9: This has been going back to like the midway point of last year's NBA season, I think is when it started to kick up a little bit. I could see it happening, although Cleveland would have to essentially scrap a lot of what
3: made
9: them.
3: And they're trying to re-sign James Harden, too. They can't do both.
9: Exactly. So I don't know. I could see it if it truly is a farewell tour, and that's what LeBron wants. Like, maybe, but he could do the same thing in Los Angeles. So I don't know. I really don't know. All right, J-Riff, let's get to the big three here of hour number two. We got a bunch of stories. Go ahead.
31: Your lunch break is here.
32: Ready to go back to the office and knock the socks off your friends?
31: I mean coworkers.
32: It's time for the top stories of the day. The big three.
9: All right, J-Riff, where are we going?
3: Speaking of players returning to their former roots where they had a lot of success, there have been reports that the Raptors are trying to bring back Kawhi Leonard. There's been a lot of much to do about Kawhi Leonard in the Clippers uniform. We know about the contract situation and perhaps some not above board tidings to keep him in Los Angeles and get him paid. And now it seems like his relationship with Steve Ballmer and Los Angeles has taken a turn for the worse. He's looking for a new destination, or perhaps an oldie but a goodie, and the Raptors seem to be that destination of choice right now.
9: I'm going to throw this out there, and this may be a little irresponsible, but I am fine handing the Clippers my trophy for the most dysfunctional sports franchise in America. Are you cool with that?
3: Not sports. Maybe in the NBA, right? No, not even in the NBA. Look at Charlotte.
9: Here, no, I'm going to give you the reasoning on it. Like, OKC's, I guess you can't call it a dynasty. They didn't win this year. OKC's success largely can be traced back to one trade involving Paul George and a million draft picks. In fact, the Clippers, having the draft pick that they had this year, as high as it was, which they used to get Mara out of Michigan, was a Los Angeles Clippers draft pick that went all the way back to the Paul George trade, which also included, I don't know, a guy named Shai Gilgeous-Alexander, who's been the back-to-back MVP of the league. So, like, the Clippers have had some doozies, man, and I think they thought bringing Kawhi over when they did, after he won the championship with Toronto, might lead them to a championship, and hell, I'll say it. I thought they were right at the time. What have they actually gotten out of Kawhi Leonard? Nothing. And look, man, you're not going to find a bigger Kawhi fan than me. I loved watching him at San Diego State. Some of my favorite college basketball games of all time were Kawhi versus BYU, Kawhi and Jimmer. Those were incredible games. Kawhi has been a disappointment in the NBA. And that's crazy to say, considering the dude has three NBA finals, two with the Spurs, one with Toronto?
3: I'm just going to let you dig this hole.
9: I can't remember. But Kawhi...
3: I disagree with you.
9: He is the face of load management. He is.

0: Sabalenka and Coco Gauff had a great match earlier today. Like, I think that Serena Williams is the most recognizable name, but it's like when Tiger Woods went and played the Masters a couple of years ago. It's like, okay, cool, but there are better players, I think, at this point that our focal point is on.
1: You mean the Masters that he won in 2019 or the one that he showed up and then, like, immediately dropped out, basically?
0: That one.
1: Okay. Look, Serena is the biggest star in terms of star power. She's the biggest celebrity the world of tennis, I think, has ever seen. That's fair to say. Men or women's, by the way. But is she the best player? Not even close. But I think when you talk about Serena Mania, which is what they're calling it this year at Wimbledon, no one's going to draw a bigger crowd than Serena Williams on the men's or the women's side. And it may be an early exit for Serena, but hell, it's cool to see her back in tennis, man. And she is an instant draw for me. It's someone who cuts through. Like, I'm not someone who watches tennis on a regular basis. I'll tune in for the finals of a Roland Garros or a Wimbledon. But outside of that, it's like it would take a Serena-type figure to get me to the TV. And I promise you I'll be there whenever Serena is putting on the old skirt and tennis shoes.
0: Oh, did you want me for a follow-up? Yeah, I agree.
1: If you have anything you want to say about it, you're more than welcome to. Jared, that's how this thing works. It's a give
0: and take. Well, I didn't have anything to say, and you took an awkward pause, so I felt like I had to insert something into the space.
1: That wasn't an awkward pause. That was where you jump in and start talking, and you pick it up and say, man, Serena is so cool. Look at her new hairdo.
0: Sure.
1: All right, it's San Diego Sports 760. You heard Jeremy's talk back. He's qualified. 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Drop us a talk back about LeBron James, about Serena Williams, about J-Riff, not understanding the rat-tat-tat of conversation, and you could win a pair of tickets to go see Motley Crue out at the North Island Credit Union Amphitheater. Coming up next, Padres, Cubbies. How important is it? Does it matter? Do the Padres care? Let's talk about it on the other side. 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
5: This update is presented by the Bank of America. Dodgers took 2 of 3 against the Padres this weekend. Padres are in Chicago for the first of a couple against the Cubs tonight. Canada opened up the knockout rounds with a nice win over South Africa yesterday. Brazil hit a banger in the 96th minute in a 2-1 come-from-behind victory against Japan. And just kicking off now is Paraguay and Germany. San Diego Sports 760's coverage continues on Wednesday with U.S. taking on Bosnia and Herzegovina at 4:30. In NBA news, reports are out that the Warriors are eyeing LeBron James and Anthony Davis. This comes on the heels of Draymond Green declining his player option in hopes of restructuring his contract to save the Warriors money. Bank of America, sponsor of the FIFA World Cup 2026, dedicated to offering solutions to help businesses meet their goals locally and globally. 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
6: San Diego Sports 760. Ben Fletcher, Jonathan Rifkin with you till 2. Jay Rifkin to take over after then and hang out with you for an hour. Schaefer and Sliwa will be your drive home. 760 is your home for the FIFA World Cup here in 2026. We played a ton of the games. We will play a ton more. Germany, Paraguay going right now. I know Paraguay was a massive underdog in this game, Jay Rifkin. Do they have any chance against Germany?
5: Paraguay?
6: Yeah.
5: Yeah, Almirón, who's one of their best players, was sitting on a red card their last match, so he's back. And he plays in Europe. He's incredible. I think he's on Newcastle. If he can have a good game and really anchor this team, they could stand a chance. But I also told everybody last hour that we're hammering the Germany -1.5, so I hope it doesn't happen. I hope that Germany ends up with those goals.
6: For sure. I am curious to see. You asked a really good question, I thought, to Jackson Feltz about if there's going to be any upsets in the round of 32, like, or if parity like starts to... Because it was very parity-riddled for the group play. But if really the big teams start taking a step forward, and Germany would be considered to be one of those big teams. So I'm hoping that we get some fun. Maybe we get a Cinderella story out of the round of 32, but we'll see.
5: You think Bosnia and Herzegovina can do it?
6: Hey. Get that.
5: That would be a Cinderella run, man.
6: 4th of July week, J-Riff. This is America's birthday.
5: And how disappointing would it be if the Bosnians came in and handed us a big fat L?
6: Get out of here, you traitor. All right, we got Talkback Mike open for anybody who wants to go see Motley Crue with Tesla and Extreme out at North Island Credit Union Amphitheater. Let's hear from Sonia.
7: Hi, it's Sonia from Lakeside, hoping to win Motley Crue tickets. Thank you.
6: Well, guess what, Sonia? You got an opportunity. You're in the game. You could win them. We're doing a random draw coming up in about 10 minutes. You have 10 minutes left to get in your talkbacks if you want to go see Motley Crue out at the North Island Credit Union Amphitheater to celebrate the summer of live. 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I don't know. That seems like fun to talk
5: about.
6: What's
5: left of it, at least.
6: Are you losing it, man?
5: I've been losing it since I was 20, dude.
6: I mean, I lost it at 19, so
5: yeah, but the difference between you and me is that you've conceded and you pull it off, and I'm like taking flinasteride and doing my best to hang on for dear life.
6: Flinasteride? I believe you get your ass kicked for talking about something like that where I grew up, but yeah, good luck with that, I guess. You holding on to it? You still got some up there?
5: Yeah, I got enough where you don't really think that it's fading, but you know, you take a shower and you shampoo your hair and there's just a clump of your own hair and you're like, okay, like that's where we are. That's where we are. And I'm also getting grays in my beard. I don't know if you have that yet.
6: Yeah, but I'm cool with it. It's kind of just a little salt and pepper on it. But it would be weird if you and Adam Rank were doing your Fullerton games together and both
5: and we
6: of you
5: were
6: baldies.
5: With beards.
6: That'd be a problem. All right, just to throw this out there, not to rub salt in any wounds, I promise, but do we all realize that Kyle Schwarber is already up at 30 home runs this year, and we were having a legitimate conversation on whether Fernando Tatis Jr. or Manny Machado would combine for 30 home runs this year, and Schwarber's already there? What?
5: I had no idea, to be honest with you. That's a wild.
6: Yeah, he's leading Major League. He's also the same age as Manny Machado. So all these arguments we hear about Manny's age, and maybe that's a reason for some of the decline, Schwarber's the same age. Still has plenty of pop in his bat and is leading the majors right now with 30 home runs. And Tatis and Manny Machado combined, I believe, are 18 home
5: runs. Are you okay with the you're okay with the 256 batting average as long as you're jacking up dingers like that,
6: absolutely.
5: Right?
6: Absolutely.
5: Yeah.
6: You would take that all day. The problem is Manny Machado sitting at like a 180 batting average, and we talk about his home run total as if that's somehow redeeming. No, it's not.
5: It's not redeeming. It's the only, if you wanted to find one sliver of the silverest lining that you could possibly find, that is the only one you could point to.
6: But don't you think we've graduated past that? Like, don't you think?
5: No, because sports are about hope, Benjamin Fletcher, and we don't want to lose hope.
6: Look, I look at this team like this. Do I think they can still make the playoffs? Absolutely. The Padres, yes. I think they can. What, they're like a game out in the wild card right now?
5: No, they're going to be, I'm not, yeah.
6: They're 10 games back of the Dodgers. You can kiss the division goodbye. That's fine. We kind of kissed the division goodbye before the season even began. But they're like a game out of the wild card. The NL is so concentrated right now in terms of wild card teams that it's just going to be whoever goes on a bit of a hot stretch near the end of the season. And I feel like the Padres could absolutely be one of those teams. And you got three opportunities at it, right? I think the Padres will make the playoffs this year. Do they have any hope in the postseason? The team that I see right now, no chance. Braves, Cubs, Dodgers, you could see a pathway for all of them. I don't see a pathway for the Padres, not with the starting rotation that they have, not with the fact that Manny Machado, Fernando Tatis Jr., Jackson Merrill, Xander Bogaerts all have massive flaws. And you can talk to me all you want about Fernando's batting average. Frankly, I don't care. I don't care. He's not hitting for power. He's not the same guy that he was. I hope he turns it around. I think I have the most faith in him out of any of them. But I look at this team, and I think if your offense isn't going to be able to thrive in the postseason, you have to have excellent starting pitching and an excellent bullpen, right? The Padres have an excellent bullpen. I'm fine saying that. They have no starting pitching.
5: None.
6: They have no starting pitching. Michael King's not even that reliable. He's making $20-plus million a year. Walker Buehler has been great. Cool. That's Walker Buehler. That's one guy. Joe Musgrove and Nick Pivetta, even if they do come back, and that is an if. I know that the reports are all pretty positive on them. Even if they do come back, you're asking guys to come off, in Joe Musgrove's case, a year and a half plus of not pitching? In Nick Pivetta's case, months of not pitching to be ready for the playoff stretch? Come on, man.
5: Where you're going to probably be a wild card team and have to play up to your opponents every single game.
6: Right. And it's all going to be about pitching matchups. And look around the National League, man. They all got pretty good pitchers. So I don't know if I see any hope at the end of this tunnel. So your whole hope thing, J-Riff, you might have to find another audience for it.
5: My hope thing was specifically applying to Manny Machado and like how we see him and how we could rationalize his continued presence in the starting lineup and trying to revere him the way that he's been revered throughout his career, whether you like him as a person or not. He's undoubtedly been one of the best third basemen in baseball in the entire time he's been in the league. But I will say from like a macro perspective, the hope doesn't come from like, oh, hey, the Dodgers, after winning this weekend, went up to a 99.8% chance of winning the division. Like you said, like, kiss it goodbye.
6: Right.
5: We were anticipating they were going to win the division coming into the season. Like, congratulations, just give it to them, move on. The Padres still have a 33% chance of making the playoffs. That has gone down 34% in the last month. They had a at the end of April, Fletch, they had a 30, they were at 64% chance to make the playoffs. That has gone down 34%.
6: Right, because they were 9 games over 500 at the beginning of June.
5: And a huge part of that is because of how the pitching has gone.
6: And by the way, not for nothing, the Dodgers are doing this without Tyler Glasnow for basically like the last, month? Without Blake Snell for the last month plus, without Edwin Diaz for essentially the whole season. Like, they're doing it with their backups. Padres.
5: And by the way, Shohei Ohtani's really frustrated on the mound. I don't know if you guys all saw that video from last week.
6: Sure, of him yelling at, what's that catcher's name? Is it
5: I want to say like Dexter Fowler, but that's a different guy.
6: It is not Dexter Fowler. It's the same guy who's been in trouble a couple different times this season.
5: Who, by the way, was back catching on Saturday. But yeah, it's like for Shohei's frustrated. He's 8-2 with the one
6: Dexter
5: something yards. Crazy.
6: Jeez, man. Dexter Fowler is a bit of a throwback.
5: What's his name? It's like that, though. What's his name?
6: It's Dalton Rushing.
5: Okay, I knew it started with a D.
6: Good job. Good job, J-Riff. Starts with a, Dalton Rushing. Yeah, Shohei was, screaming at him. It was pretty hilarious.
5: It was bad.
6: All right, text line is open, 70470. Start your message with team. 913 says, thanks, fellas. Appreciate the talk back play. I'm guessing that's Jeremy. What's up, pal? You're in the running for Molly Crew. 858 says, the Jets and Browns are on an uptick, question mark? Brother, please. I'll admit the Browns is a little bit of a reach, but the Jets are.
5: No, they're not.
6: I have full confidence in saying the Jets are on an
5: uptick. Do you want to put another wager?
6: No.
5: Another burrito?
6: No.
5: On the Jets?
6: Look, I think they got the head coaching situation figured out. I really like Aaron Glenn. Obviously, they don't have the team this year, but next year with another top draft pick with a stacked quarterback class, like Geno Smith is not the quarterback of the future for the New York Jets. We can all agree on that. It's going to be whoever they get next. And if they get the culture figured out and they have a head coach in place that can figure out the culture, which I think they do in Aaron Glenn, I'm fine saying the Jets are on an uptick. They're not going to be as bad as they've been the last 5 years for the next 5 years. That's fine to say.
5: The one good thing the Jets have done in the last 3 years was draft Kenyon Sadiq out of Oregon.
6: I do really like Kenyon Sadiq.
5: He's the only reason I'm hey, but they finally have a tight end who could actually take some pressure off these wide receivers who have bricks for hands.
6: That's crazy that the two guys you mentioned when we talk about the Browns and the Jets are both
5: Oregon guys. Of course. But guess what? They're great Oregon guys.
6: I do really like Kenyon Sadiq. In fact, I had him circled for a while in the Niners draft board, and he did not get close to the 49ers on the draft. All right, San Diego Sports 760. We will close this thing out. We will select a Motley Crue winner coming up on the other side. 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If you want to go see Motley Crue, leave us a talkback right now. 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You can go see Motley Crue. We'll do this all week. So if you don't win today, you'll have more chances throughout the week. 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
18: I'm Dan Patrick, and this is Above the Noise. One of the most common rebuilding strategies in the NBA is taking on bad money. Collect the draft assets attached to it and use that flexibility to build for the future. The Wizards seem to understand that. They absorbed contracts like Trae Young and Anthony Davis, the kind of deals contenders are desperate to unload, and in return, added the picks and swaps that make the pain worthwhile. For a rebuilding team, that's the whole point. What makes Washington's next move so puzzling is it completely changed the math. Instead of keeping those assets and cutting bait when the time came, the Wizards doubled down and giving Trae Young a 4-year, $212 million extension. Washington had finally escaped the Bradley Beal era, and here we go again. Maybe the Wizards believe Trae Young can help stabilize the next number one pick. Or maybe it's just another reminder of why this franchise has spent so much time spinning its wheels. I'm Dan Patrick, and this is Above the Noise. 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
6: Yes, it do. San Diego Sports 760 is your home for the World Cup here in San Diego. Next game is going to be this Wednesday. Team USA taking on Bosnia. Going to be a good one for Team USA, hopefully, here on the country's 250th birthday. By the way, if you want to win $2,500, all you got to do, and we will bribe you to do so, is listen to Jonathan Rifkin as he takes you from 2 to 3 o'clock. That keyword will be dropping at some point in the 2 o'clock hour. By the way, coming up Friday, 2:30, we got Argentina versus Cape Verde. And then Friday at 6, we got Colombia versus Ghana. And then Saturday, Sunday, and Monday, we will have World Cup round of 16 games played right here on San Diego Sports 760. All right, Jerriff, we've been teasing it all show long. We have a winner. I popped it into the random number generator. I don't even know who this is yet, But the winner for those Motley Crue tickets is...
20: Hi, this is Ruth talking back from Bonita. We just left Brady's and got some good news on my son's ears. My daughter just did well on her math test. And we would love to go see Motley Crue. That's actually on my daughter's birthday to celebrate. Thanks for the chance, and we hope to hear back from you. Thank you. Have a great week. Bye.
6: Well, Ruth, that was about the sweetest thing I've ever heard in my life. Congratulations on the good news from Motley Brady Children's.
5: Motley Crue has a song called Kickstart My Heart, and that's what that talkback mic just did to me.
6: Ruth, congratulations. I'll send over your info to our promotions team. They'll be reaching out via email here in a couple of days. And tell your kiddos we said good luck. Congratulations on the math test. Happy birthday to your daughter. And awesome news on your son's ears from Rady Children's Hospital.
5: That was destiny, Fletch, because Dr. Feelgood is like Motley Crue's number one album. And this kid just went to a doctor. Now he feels pretty good. Felt like it was destiny that they'd end up at this concert.
6: Here's where your little metaphor there loses some of the credibility. Dr. Feelgood is a song about drugs.
5: I was just talking about the album name. not about the song and the reference about it. It's like, hey, like Purple Haze, like we know what it's about, but we could try to make it somewhat innocuous.
6: Pretty sure Dr. Feelgood is about heroin, if you know what I'm talking about.
5: Can I just try to make it somewhat irreverent and applicable without you coming in here and trying to steal the show and ruin it?
6: Read a book one time, J-Riff. That's all I gotta
5: say. I'm reading Stoicism right now.
6: Not Stoicism. What's it called? Is it The Dirt? What's the book about Motley Crue called? It's something like
5: that. I haven't
6: read
5: the book about Motley Crue.
6: But it's crazy, dude. The things they do with burritos. Woo-wee! Motley Crue had them some wild times back in the 90s. All right. Congratulations to Ruth. Thank you for leaving the talk back. We'll run this thing back tomorrow. I have another pair of tickets for Motley Crue to give away then. All right, breaking news out of the NBA. Was not expecting this one. The Grizzlies have traded Ja Morant to the Portland Trailblazers, getting back Jeremy Grant and Chris Murray. Kind of a blockbuster at this point of the season. Now, it feels like the Grizzlies could have traded Ja Morant for everything about 3 years ago. Maybe this is what it's going to take to get him now. It's a little bit underwhelming in terms of what they're getting back, but they probably just wanted him out of town. And for Ja Morant, look, someone I think who has unlimited potential in this league, obviously needs to clean up his act a little bit, obviously needs to stay off of Instagram with weapons, obviously probably needs to stop fake shooting people after he dunks or something. But Ja Morant's wildly talented, wildly athletic, could be a star in this league. When we were having that face of the NBA conversation a few years ago, I remember he was firmly planted in the middle of it. You're talking about a guy who can do things that simply just the rest of us can't do. He is a super freak athlete. I think this could be good for Ja Morant. Get a little bit of a rebirth in a place that starred for a superstar after Damian Lillard's kind of gotten older. This is great for Ja Morant. I think it could be really good for the Blazers and the Grizzlies. I don't really know what they're getting back for him, but it's not much.
5: Yeah, it's not much. I mean, Jeremy Grant was an 19 point per game averager. He's consistent, good defender. I think the last 4 years, he's averaging something like 18 points per game. And he had 21-pointer per game season 3 years ago. So, like, he's been good. Like, he's not going to carry a team. He's not going to lead a team. Memphis is Desmond Bane. They have Jaren Jackson. So, like, they have some guys. But they need something else. I don't really think this was a good trade for Memphis, but they had to get rid of Ja Morant. Like you said, like, this guy is the ultimate self-sabotager. Like, how do you go to the NBA, get a clear message from the league to you saying, hey, just don't do this thing? It's not that hard not to make finger guns, dude. It's not that hard not to make finger guns, right?
6: Remember how he responded? He threw a grenade the next time.
5: It's not that hard not to throw grenades also.
6: Like, objectively kind of hilarious from Ja Morant. But
5: objectively also, what an idiot.
6: The problem is he's also flashed guns on Instagram a couple times.
5: So here's the thing. The dude's 26. Now there's some new research coming out that the frontal cortex doesn't actually fully develop until your early 30s. For a long time, everybody thought it was 25. So the dude's still growing. Like, I will give Ja Morant, I'm giving myself the benefit of the doubt. It means my frontal cortex isn't even fully developed yet. So, like, look, there's time. He can clean up his act. Portland is a great city. It's very different than Memphis. Very, very different than Memphis. So it's going to be interesting to see how he's embraced there. I think that, look, the Trailblazers need something since the Dame days. And they need somebody to get a spark back to that city. Ja Morant could be that guy, but he has to find a way to just clean up his act and play basketball, man. Just play basketball.
6: I could be wrong about this, but I'm not. Ja Morant and Zion were in the same draft class.
5: You are correct.
6: Okay, Zion Williamson was supposed to be this next can't-miss prospect that was going to take the NBA over. I've watched both these guys play a lot of basketball in the NBA. Ja Morant's the better basketball player.
4: 100%.
6: And he was the more electric basketball player when they first came out. Like, Ja Morant is terrific and has all the tools to be one of those next guys. I talk about the group of players in the NBA who are kind of taking over now that the LeBron era, the Steph era feels like it's done. You got Luka, you got Anthony Edwards, you got Cade Cunningham, you got Frick, what's his name on New York?
4: Jalen Brunson.
6: Jalen Brunson, thank you. My favorite player in the NBA.
4: Gross.
6: If they're looking for one more, Ja Morant is that level of player, man. Can you get him to just put away the guns, maybe, and put away the finger guns and just go out and play some basketball? This could be something special, man. I'm liking the way the NBA is shaping up because you got guys not necessarily in the biggest markets in the world outside of New York and L.A. who are real superstars. And now that Giannis is on the Heat, it feels like everything is spread out. Like, the Pistons are going to be relevant for the next 5 years. The Knicks, we know, will be relevant for the next 5 years. The Grizzlies, or maybe not the Grizzlies anymore.
4: Spurs, Oklahoma City.
6: Sure. You know what I'm saying? And it's like we're in a pretty good spot right now. And for the first time in a long time, I think the NBA in over the next decade is going to be better than the NBA was over the last decade.
4: Oof, over the last since 20, yeah, you know what? I think that there's a possibility of that.
6: I think it's a damn guarantee, Jared. That I used to be a huge NBA fan. You know what I've done over the last 10 years? Stopped watching the NBA until this year.
4: That is a personal decision.
6: It's not that. I'm not the only one.
4: It might be more exciting for you in the next 10 years than it was in the last 10 years, but somebody else might disagree. We all live our own reality, man.
6: Right, but I'm also not the only one. Like, the NBA numbers until this postseason had consistently been going down, and then the Knicks brought them back.
4: Ja Morant played 79 games in the last 3 years.
6: Ja Morant is going to make Portland relevant again. I'm calling it right now. All right. Good stuff today, J-Riff. Thank you for being here. I really do appreciate you.
4: Anytime.
6: You got a fun little hour coming up next?
4: We got some soccer to chat about. I want to talk a little bit more about this Team USA thing, the situation. Christian Pulisic has an update about his calf. Germany and Paraguay are in a very interesting match right now. I've been slowly eyeing it as we've been chatting here. And Paraguay's been holding on to the ball really well. They have the one shot on goal. So we'll talk about that match. And I want to do a full bracket breakdown as well. So a lot of soccer talk coming up from 2 to 3.
6: Hell yeah, brother. It feels kind of weird rooting for Germany, but I am because we have money on Germany. So yep. I guess that's what's happening right now. But I'm out of here for today. Have fun with J-Riff. That chance to win $2,500 coming up within the next hour. Don't go anywhere. Listen for the keyword. 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You can win more Motley Crue tickets coming up with Schaefer and Sliwa this afternoon. I'll see you tomorrow. 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
26: 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Padres are in Wrigley getting set for game one of their series tonight against the Cubs. It's going to be Griffin Canning going for the Padres and Shota Imanaga going for the Cubs. First pitch is set for 5:05. In NBA news, the Memphis Grizzlies are trading two-time NBA All-Star Ja Morant to the Portland Trail Blazers for Jeremy Grant and Chris Murray. Morant, who's 26, has only played in 79 games the last three seasons due to off-the-court issues and injuries. World Cup, we got one final from earlier. Brazil defeated Japan 2-1, and right now Germany and Paraguay have no score. They're tied at zero. A bent tie rod can quickly bring a drive to a halt. 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
4: 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Got you for an hour today, tomorrow, Wednesday, and Thursday. It's going to be a fun week. Going to do a lot of soccer talk during this time slot because what else is really going on? Hey, Ja Morant got traded 10 minutes ago. Congratulations to Ja Morant, who's going to the Portland Trail Blazers and probably going to continue to keep them either somewhat irrelevant or maybe as a 7th or 8th seed in the postseason. They got to find other pieces around him. I also just don't trust Ja Morant that much right now because, as my father used to say, actions speak a lot louder than words. And, well, Ja Morant's actions have been very different than the words that have come out of his mouth in the last 3 years of his career. Now, his brain's still developing, like I said, with Fletch last hour. He's only 26. He's plenty of juice left in the tank and plenty of opportunity to mature and make, not necessarily amends, but show that he's grown from his past antics. But, you know, I think all of that remains to be seen. I think that the Memphis Grizzlies wanted to get rid of him. I think they could have gotten a lot more. I wonder what the other conversations were that they were having with other teams. But somehow this is the trade. Jeremy Grant is the big name that's going to Memphis. And Ja Morant is headed to the Portland Trail Blazers. They need some revitalization. By the way, I don't know if anybody's been keeping up with the new Portland Trail Blazers ownership, but they're like firing everybody. Reporters aren't going to be traveling with the team on the road. It is a very interesting time up in the Pacific Northwest for that organization. So why not add another interesting a little friction point to this entire narrative for the Portland Trail Blazers? But we're not here to talk about that. We're here to talk about football, not the NFL kind. the world kind, the kind that is happening right now on most of your screens with Germany and Paraguay knotted up at 0-0 in the 34th minute. Why does this matter? Well, because we're in the knockout stage. Can I just say, even before we get to that, like, just how joyous it's been. Like, this has been, like, maybe the greatest month of, like, just, like June sports, right? This has been so much fun. And to hear people like Ben Fletcher, who 3-4 years ago were sort of on the, not like anti-soccer, but unwilling to embrace it, right? Like, the we're the big three heads. We love football, basketball, and baseball, right? Like, it is so special to be a part of this era where people are catching the bug. And it doesn't feel like the bug is something that is going to stop on June 19th or July 19th when the World Cup is over, if the U.S. gets eliminated on Wednesday against Bosnia and Herzegovina. Because what we're learning in the U.S., right, we have become a very player-centric fan ecosystem, right? Like, the new fans, I'm a Gen Zer. I'm sort of toe the line between millennial and Gen Z. And the newer fans, the Gen Alphas, the Gen Betas, the younger Gen Zers, they're all player-based, right? Yes, they have their affiliations to the local teams, whatever they adopt from LA, Dodgers fan, Lakers fan, San Diego Padres fan, whatever. That's not the point. The point is that what we have learned is that these younger fans are actually more fans of athletes than they are actually of teams, right? LeBron has his huge fan base that follows LeBron wherever he goes. If LeBron's on the Lakers, they're Laker fans. If LeBron's on the Cavs, they're Cavs fans. It's kind of how I am with Justin Herbert. And the unfortunate thing about him is that he's on the Chargers, and so I have to be a Charger fan. Albeit, I would love if he... Well, I don't know. I like the Harbaugh pairing, but it would be great if he was on another team so I didn't have to root for the Chargers. That's not the point. The point is that the World Cup is putting on display incredible athletes every single time that there's a match. And you are seeing U.S.-based fans who had no idea who Erling Haaland was, who kind of knew who Kylian Mbappe was. Obviously, look, Lionel Messi and Cristiano Ronaldo aside, like, people are learning about Kai Havertz, and they're learning about some of these stars on Cote d'Ivoire and on Cape Verde and on Bosnia, right? We're going to see on Wednesday a great striker who had an insane goal in the opener of the group stages for Bosnia and Herzegovina. So we're seeing individual standouts, individual highlights that people had no idea, like some of these countries people didn't even know about. And then the players on these countries, and now we're seeing a huge adoption. It is fascinating and it is fun. So, like, it's not that U.S. fans are all of a sudden supporting other countries. They're still supporting the U.S., but seeing U.S. fans who weren't necessarily in the soccer world before watch Erling Haaland play, albeit not against France, or watch, you know, let's say for the sake of this Paraguay-Germany match, they see Almiron play, who plays for Newcastle, who was out in the final group stage match because of a red card, right? You go watch him. He's a big reason right now that Paraguay is still in a 0-0 match and potentially on a break to break that right now. So, like, there are these players who stand out, and all of a sudden, if you're a fan of the U.S., like, wait a second. This is incredible. These are truly some of the best athletes in the entire world. Like, yes, in basketball, there's a sprinter's mentality that comes with it. In football, it's sort of a mix of both of longevity and the sprinter's mentality. And in soccer, dude, like, get on a soccer pitch and go run around for 90 minutes and tell me that was easy, right? Like, even if you're in great shape, it is so hard to build that cardio up. These are the best pure athletes in the world. And, like, truly, just from a pure, like, cardio standpoint, pure pliability standpoint. And now we're seeing that being adopted here at a much greater scale. I love it. I love how it's being embraced. I think that the U.S. and Canada and Mexico have done an amazing job so far. And the knockout stages have already delivered. Yesterday, Canada had a nice look. South Africa kind of, I would say, sleptwalk into the knockout rounds. They got really lucky in the South Korea draw. Really, really lucky. Now South Korea, the president of South Korea is launching an investigation. He's implored the South Korean Soccer Federation or Football Federation to launch an investigation on how South Korea didn't advance past the group stages. Their head coach just resigned. I think that South Africa sort of walked into the knockout stages, and Canada, who, by the way, lost 2-1 to Switzerland and had to play out of their own country, responded really well. And I'm excited for Canada. I don't think they're going to get past the next round, but I'm excited for Canada because prior to this World Cup, they had never won a match on the international stage, right? And I know they're one of the newer World Cup teams. It doesn't matter. Like, to be able to do that as a host country is incredible. So, like, you got that storyline. They've done an amazing job. And you have the U.S. And the pride and the aspirations that come with this team in the future here in the knockout rounds. And Mexico is a true worthy opponent, by the way, of everybody from top to bottom in this tournament. Like, Mexico is, oh, man, they feel like they have the juice. I know we're talking about the U.S. and, like, we are on the U.S. side of the border. So sitting here saying, like, we see the U.S. hype, right? But if you go down to Mexico, I know John Schaefer was in Monterrey not too long ago. Darren goes down all the time. I have some other friends who are constantly in the soccer scene in Mexico, especially right now during the World Cup. The energy that you think exists here for the U.S. is like 100 times in Mexico. Like they are so behind that team like no other. I don't really know if there's another nation right now. And look, I know they're a host country, so it's completely skewed. But it is so, like, what you see in the U.S. is awesome. But when you watch one of those Mexican national games in Mexico, there's another layer. Like, there's an elevation of energy that is brought within the confines of that stadium. Doesn't matter where they're playing, whether it's Monterrey or Mexico City or somewhere else or Guadalajara, right? Like, it doesn't matter. They show up and they show out in a way that North America fans and other countries just don't. So I think that really helps Mexico's case to push further. I don't think their path is necessarily easier, but I do think that there's a lot of juice, man. There's a lot of juice behind both Mexico and U.S., and it's fascinating. But how do the European countries see the rest of the field? Because we've had more African nations into the knockout rounds than we've ever had before. 8 of them. Previously, the record was 2. That's amazing. We have 7 CONCACAF nations, which is the North America, South America, Latin America Alliance of Soccer Federations, right? We have fewer European countries being represented in the knockout stage than I think anybody realized. So we're seeing a bit more parity, and we're going to talk about it coming up at 1:30 with our guest, or excuse me, 2:30 with our guest, that we saw parity in the group stages. I think we're going to see that parity break here come the knockout round. Germany tied 0-0 with Paraguay. I would be shocked if Germany walks out of here on the wrong side of this result. I would just be shocked. I mean, I don't know if you watched Brazil earlier play Japan. Japan took an early 1-0 lead. Halftime, you could tell the body language from Brazil was somewhat contrite. Like, they were very surprised, number one, that they were down 1-0. But I think that they were taken aback by the Japanese energy. They were playing the lines well. They were squeezing possession. I know there were 2 really good opportunities for Vinny and Casemiro in that first half to get in goal, and they didn't. But that is credit to the activity defensively by Japan that led them to lead 1-0. But then you remember that they're playing Brazil. And Brazil, you put Brazil's roster on paper up against France, up against Spain, Germany, Belgium, I don't care. Like, Brazil has enough star power, enough firepower to go toe-to-toe with any of those teams, in my opinion. But Brazil has also been like the Dallas Cowboys of soccer. Every year they come in, there's a lot of hype. Oh, look, you know, Neymar, Dak Prescott, whatever. Like, and they just underperform. It's been 2 decades since Brazil has been relevant. And it feels like maybe, just maybe, this could be the year. Now, they said that in 2016 when they hosted and they lost 7-1 to Germany at home. So, oh, Paraguay just scored. During this whole rant about how parity is going to be broken and we're going to see the dominant team dominate, Inquisio, who is one of the wingers for Paraguay, just scored and it's 1-0 in the 42nd minute. So, but anything can happen, right? And this is sort of what happened with Brazil. Brazil's down 1-0 going into the second half. Stars come out. They play with much better pace, much better control. They bring in their youth. And then Vinny Jr. just goes off, right? And at the end of the day, if you're the best player on the soccer pitch, you've got to play like it. Lionel Messi gets subbed on because Argentina is only up 2-1 against Jordan, and they need that extra goal to pad. So they bring in Messi, and Messi immediately knows, like, hey, I'm the best player. Out here goes and scores, right? When you're the best player out there, you got to step up and be the best player out there. It's why it's so difficult when Christian Pulisic is injured for the U.S., because who is the best player out there? Is it Balogun, right? The other night it was Sebastian Berhalter. I know that we're benching a bunch of yellow carders, but it's a very interesting situation when, you know, the stars of these teams underperform. And right now, Germany, looking slow defensively, it was a set-piece header into goal for Paraguay. And by the way, I asked this yesterday on Friday on the show with Sal Cizo. I asked Sal, is this one of the more successful CONCACAF campaigns in the World Cup we've ever seen? And he said yes, like 100%. First of all, the world is just better at soccer in general. But the North America, Latin America, South America nations and the island nations around, right, that are part of this confederation, it is staggering how competitive they've been. And Paraguay up on Germany right now. We saw Ecuador beat Germany in the final group stage. They named that a national holiday. So it is beautiful what's happening. It is a privilege and a joy to be a part of. And there's a whole lot more to talk about coming up on the other side. The soccer conversation continues. 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
4: 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You're from Jackson Feltz in about 12 minutes. He's the iHeart studio host for the World Cup. Also does pre-halftime post-game for the Seattle Sounders, a very good MLS team. By the way, really quickly, speaking of MLS, I know we're a couple of weeks away from, I guess we're 3 weeks away from SDFC retaking the field on July 25th. Robert Lewandowski, who's one of the world's greatest strikers, right, from Barcelona, previously on Bayern Munich, he's finalizing a deal to go to the Chicago Fire. So, interesting. Like, I know MLS is sort of seen as this, like, retire. But, dude, like, Lewandowski, when he was healthy, he was still one of the best players, arguably one a top three striker in La Liga, which is maybe the best. I don't know. PSG won the Champions League, but I think La Liga from top to middle to bottom is the most competitive league, or Premier League or La Liga in the world, whatever. But like to be a top striker in that at his age, right? Like talking about like LeBron James level, not in terms of like how he's revered and seen in the sport, but in terms of how active he is at this point in his career and how good of a player he can be. Like still one of the best strikers in the world. He's going to end up likely in Chicago in the MLS. So a very cool story, interesting story happening in the world of soccer, not on the international side. The story right now, though, is that the Germans have their backs against the wall. They were a goal and a half favorite in this match. If you were with us, Ben Fletcher and myself, from 12 to 2, we hammered the 1.5. Like, I specifically went on what I thought was a well-thought-out rant about this match specifically and about how Germany has this incredible front line with Havertz and, you know, you have one of the best backs in the world and Joshua Kimmich, and they have a deep bench with Rahm who can come off and some strike. Like, this is a Germany team who really, I think, is competitive enough to run with the Spains and the Frances and the Brazils and whatever to be a potential contender for the championship, Argentina, right? And right now, they're losing to a team that is ranked like 60th, that was 60th in the world or 58th in the world or something. It's not a good ranking for Paraguay compared to Germany, and Germany is currently on the wrong end of this result at halftime. But this is the point. This is the point of the knockout rounds, because momentum matters. Momentum matters, and also, like, how can you perform during those moments when you don't have the ball? How do you get in the passing lanes? How do you squeeze the pitch? How do you get off the touch lines? How do you give your goalie more space? How do you reward your goalie by getting and applying pressure on the offensive end? These little nuances that's not just about spreading the ball around and finding the open guy and scoring, right? It's not just about getting a stop and then getting out in the open field on the counter and scoring. It's about what do you do in between the action? How are you controlling the pace on the defensive side? And right now it's all Paraguay. Germany has no idea how to get that ball around the perimeter. They're forcing it. And it's an interesting tone right now, because when we talked, and you'll hear from Jackson Feltz here in about 10 minutes. You're going to hear him talk about this idea that, like, parity is going to be lost, right? Like, we saw parity in the group stages. We saw Cape Verde, saw Congo. They're all advanced. Bosnia-Herzegovina. We'll see them on Wednesday against the U.S. Saw some of the big teams that we thought would advance, like, not, well, maybe not the big teams, quote, bigger teams, right? I think South Korea is one that a lot of people were really surprised about that didn't end up getting out of the group stages. And there's, you know, you can go down the list if you want. I won't. We all know where we are with all of this. I don't need to go back and recount everything. But the point is, like, parity existed in the group stages. The knockout rounds are when the teams who have that extra level are supposed to turn it up. Now, we saw earlier today, Japan up 1-0 at halftime. Brazil gets a Casemiro goal, and I forgot who scored the last goal. But they got two goals right in the final 45 minutes. It was really 48 minutes of play to end up winning. So Germany has more than enough star power, more than enough pedigree, and more than enough talent to certainly come back and win this match and sort of mirror what Brazil did earlier. But it's an interesting tone here to start off some of these group stages. Look, Canada handled South Africa yesterday 1-0. I really don't think that plays into this conversation. But the other two ones that we have seen or are currently watching, the earlier one in Brazil and Japan and this one in Germany and Paraguay, both times at halftime, the team that we have perceived as far superior has trailed. Now, is that because these teams that are perceptive underdogs are feeling more momentum coming into these matches. They have a little bit more to play for, because at the end of the day, the stakes are the same now, right? Like the final round of the group stages, you had teams who were in already, like the U.S. and Germany, who didn't necessarily have to play all their players, and Brazil. And, you know, Germany, they still played some of their starters. They lost to Ecuador. It was actually a wild match. And France, they played Kylian Mbappe. Norway didn't play Erling Haaland. So it the last of the group stage matches was, you know, it wasn't exactly indicative of a lot of these teams. And now you got to get back to playing your brand of soccer if you end up taking that step back. If you're Germany, you played a completely different brand against Ecuador because you are already into the second round or into the knockout rounds. Guess what? You may have lost some of that momentum. I think that there was a bit of a foresight by the French national side, and Didier Deschamps did miss that match against Norway because, unfortunately, his mother passed away, but he'll be with the French national team here on out. But the French side decided that they were going to start their stars. They were going to start Kylian Mbappe and Michael Olise and Barcola, and obviously they're some of the best defenders in the world. Even though they were already into the knockout rounds, and the reason is because momentum matters, because consistency matters. And as much as you would like to be able

0: she said that she couldn't find them on a map and that she didn't care to because the U.S. was going to handle them anyways, which, by the way, like, really, I know she's making a joke, but, like, it really doesn't help the sort of the U.S. fandom stereotypes that the rest of the world has for us. But, like, this is a pissed off country. Like, this specific interaction between this ABC 7 report, which is an L.A. reporter, and the entire country of Bosnia probably motivated the Bosnian Herzegovian team even more than they were before. It's like, hey, let's beat this reporter, or let's beat this team on the home soil where we are getting insulted by their media. So momentum matters, energy matters, and the concern is, like, did the U.S. hurt themselves a little bit by benching some of their players on yellow cards, rightfully so, and some players who weren't necessarily fully healthy, and taking the loss to Turkey, knowing they're into the next round? We'll find out on Wednesday, that's for sure. All right, coming up next here on the show, Jackson Feltz, he stopped by earlier. Going to hear a little bit from that conversation. Fantastic guy. Knows just every little minuscule fact of this World Cup, and rightly so. He's the iHeart Studio host for the World Cup. You'll hear from Jackson Feltz when we return here on San Diego Sports 760 live on the iHeart Radio app.
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2: 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The Padres and Cubs are getting set for game one of their series tonight at Wrigley Field. It's going to be Griffin Canning going for the Padres and Shota Imanaga going for the Cubs. First pitch tonight is at 5:05. In NBA news, the Grizzlies are trading two-time NBA All-Star Ja Morant to Portland for Jeremy Grant and Chris Murray. Morant, who is 26, only played in 79 games in the last three seasons due to off-the-court issues and injuries. World Cup, we have one final from earlier. Brazil defeated Japan 2-1, and right now at halftime, Paraguay leads Germany 1-0. Your logistics business moves fast. 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
3: San Diego Sports 760's coverage of the World Cup continues on Wednesday. United States, Bosnia and Herzegovina going to battle it out Wednesday afternoon. 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He's also a pre-halftime post-game host for the Seattle Sounders. He joins us here on San Diego Sports 760 live on that iHeartRadio app. Jackson, earlier today, Brazil and Japan were in quite a bout until Brazil was able to make up a 1-0 deficit, win 2-1. It sounds like this is just Brazil being Brazil, right?
4: Yeah, that's the thing with Brazil, is that there's just so much quality. There's so much talent on that team. I think it's eventually going to win out. You know, you look forward and you look at the potential opponents they have ahead, and specifically you look at an England perhaps, you know, coming up. And Brazil's talent is as good as anybody in this tournament. I'm including France in that conversation because you not only have the high-level stars of Vinny Jr., obviously Neymar is coming back from injury. He's back. His quality is so high. But then you have the next level of kind of the next era of Brazil stars. Endrick is a player I really like, still so young. And I think you're going to get that kind of games from Brazil a lot in this tournament where it'll feel like, wait, are they actually legit? And then, okay, there's the quality.
3: Do you feel like we're going to see a bit more or less parity, I should say, here in the knockout rounds? Like, I know that there are some nations that have made it that were not on any of our pre-World Cup brackets. But do you think we're going to see, like you said, Brazil? I mean, look, Japan went up 1-0. It was the first time Brazil has been down in the World Cup to a non-European or U.S. side in the history of the country, which is amazing. But you said it. They came back. Like, do you see the parity now dropping off and we're seeing the dominance of these nations here in the knockout rounds, or do you see maybe what we saw in the group stages where it may not necessarily be as clear cut as we thought?
4: Yeah, no, 100%. I think you're right. I think we're looking at way less parity now going forward. And typically, I think you do see that in World Cups. You'll see as things get down and, you know, to the nitty gritty in these tournaments, you do see the big high powered countries really kind of show through. And I don't know if that's a product of maybe, you know, your Argentina, Spain, obviously, with Cape Verde, the 0-0 draw, Portugal with Congo, that first game, the 1-1. I don't know if it's that they aren't necessarily taking it fully, you know, seriously at those opening stages, but I think you do see those teams definitely just turn a switch on come the knockout round. You saw Argentina do it in the last tournament en route to winning the whole thing. I believe they lost their first game to Saudi Arabia in that entire tournament, and then boom, they go on a run come knockout round time. You saw it with France as well in 2018. So it's funny because you look at the group stage and, okay, well, you know, Spain, Portugal, did they really, you know, dominate through? Those kinds of teams, they are the ones who can certainly turn a switch, and we could be looking at them in 3 weeks from now as World Cup champions.
2: Jackson Feltz is our studio host for iHeartRadio for the World Cup this year. He's joining us today on San Diego Sports 760. Jackson, you look at this Team USA team, and I think they're in a little bit of a tricky spot here, and I'll try to lay this out.
5: they have expectations. And it's not just from me, someone who kind of picks soccer up for SDFC or for the World Cup every 4 years, but for everybody. I think that the expectations have risen for this team because of how well they played in the group stage. Is that going to hurt them?
4: Yeah, and not only that, but expectations being on home soil, right? You're playing at home. You better win. You better go far. I mean, this game coming up in Santa Clara, enormous expectations. I mean, the reality is, you know, if they don't win, then it's a disaster. Yes, you won the group and, you know, you got out of there and good. But not beating this Bosnia team would be a unmitigated disaster for U.S. soccer. Now, I don't think they will. I think most soccer fans don't think they will. But that has a lot of pressure. You're absolutely right. If you win this game, you go into a round of 16 in Seattle against perhaps a Belgium or a Senegal. And, okay, you fight tough, you lose that one. And, you know, okay, lots of people will be disappointed. But I think right now for this game on Wednesday at 5 p.m., there is a lot of pressure to just take care of business, guys. Do what you're supposed to do. Let the talent win out, because on paper, the United States are a much, much, much, times 100 much better team than Bosnia and Herzegovina.
3: So what's the big point of worry then going into this match, right? Like, we could point at depth, we could point at longevity throughout the match. Is it stopping Mamić, who's that amazing striker for Bosnia? Is it getting the goalie off the line? What's the big, the one big concern you have going in for the U.S. into this match?
4: The one big concern I have is not getting an early goal, it going like 30 minutes at 0-0, the nerves and the pressure actually picking up, the players feeling that, and then that leading to a defensive mistake. Because, yes, I mean, there was that great goal for Bosnia against Qatar in that 3-1 win up in Seattle last Wednesday. That was a great goal. You're not going to see that, I think, every game from them. But you also have a team that can, you know, they're good in size. And, you know, if they get a set piece, and this is a 0-0 game, come the 65th minute, set piece comes, boom, header back of the net on a corner, whatever. That can happen come those pressure-filled moments. And if the United States don't get an early goal like they've gotten throughout this entire tournament, if they go late in this game and still don't have that goal, if the pressure becomes too much, if a mistake is made, then the U.S. could find themselves down 1-0 late. And that's the one concern I have. I think the quality will get the United States a first-half goal, at least one. But listen, it's I mean, you guys know, it's soccer. Anything can happen.
5: Especially with Canada already advancing, it feels like you got to kind of keep pace with the other host countries. Speaking of Canada, Mexico, expectations for them, is it still, well, Canada obviously advances one, but for Mexico, U.S., you got to advance one, but are all three of these teams expecting to advance twice?
4: I don't know about twice. I think for Canada, you snuck through yesterday. I was not very impressed by the Canadians. I wasn't impressed by the Canadians in the group stage either. I really have been kind of down on what I've seen from Canada. But listen, they snuck through, they won a game, and I think everything for them is now gravy. I don't think there's any expectations to win a, you know, round of 16 game. Mexico, meanwhile, I think there is an expectation to get through this round of 32. But then, correct me if I'm wrong, you are looking at an England then in the round of 16. I don't know about that. That's a big, big ask for Mexico. Yes, England has not been playing their best. Yes, it took 45 minutes for them to actually show up in their final group stage game this last weekend. But I still think that Mexican squad needs to turn it on. And, you know, like we just talked about a few minutes ago, maybe they're one of the teams that does turn it on come the knockout round. But I think England's also one of those teams. I think a lot of teams are, where you will see that switch flipped. And I think for Mexico, it's win one and then hands are raised and, hey, if we can get one more, great.
3: Looking down the bracket here, who do you think could be the surprise, right? And I'm not talking about Cape Verde or Congo. I'm talking more of like the Netherlands, right? A country that everybody kind of, you see the talent, they're able to get in the knockout rounds, and then they kind of just Dallas Cowboys it every year when they get, or every couple of years when they get there. Who emerges for you of some of maybe the teams that people aren't eyeing going deep into this knockout stages?
4: Well, you mentioned Netherlands. That Netherlands-Morocco round of 32 is just – that's my most anticipated round of 32 game here. I think that's just going to be a tremendous soccer match. And I think for that, you kind of work that through, and they're either going to face likely a France, perhaps a Germany there in that, you know, section of the bracket in that final leading to the four. It's hard to see them making a run. I will take Portugal, I think. So Spain hasn't impressed me as much as I would really like them to. Lamine Yamal is now back from injury, but I still need to see more from Spain. But in that side of the bracket, you have the United States. Maybe they're the team, but you know, if the U.S. come out of their side and then, say, Portugal upsets Spain and comes out of their side, I think that's a good matchup for Portugal. Their midfield is outstanding. I think we saw Ronaldo eventually turn the motors on. They could be a team that flips the switch. And then, boom, they're facing France in a semifinal. And, you know, at that point, you're playing for a final. Everything's on the line. They're one of those teams that could sneak in. You look at the other side of the bracket. The bottom right side of the bracket's quite interesting. I think Colombia is a team that could make a really big run to the Final Four. There isn't a lot of pushback. I think ultimately in this tournament, you are going to see, to wrap it back to the previous question, you aren't going to see a lot of that parity that we saw in the group stage. You're going to see the powerhouses, you know, which, and I'm including Portugal in that, almost including Colombia in that. You're going to see them eventually win out and get to that Final Four.
5: Interesting. All right. Jackson Feltz, studio host for the World Cup here on iHeartRadio. Last one for you. Lionel Messi, Erling Haaland, Kylian Mbappe, who's wearing the golden boot?
4: Oh, that's such a good question. I'm going to go Messi because he has the lead right now.
5: He's at six.
4: I think Mbappe is going to have a little tougher road to get to a final than Messi on that side of the bracket. So Mbappe may get stifled a little bit, like saved by the Germans. I'll go Messi, but it's going to be close. I just don't think Haaland stays in the tournament long enough for him to stay in contention for that.
3: Oh, Jackson, that has to really hurt Fletch because he just put $20 out on Erling Haaland winning the golden boot. And that also is an indicator that Fletch is still a novice soccer fan, because as great as Norway is, I don't know if they're going to be in this round long enough for Haaland to be able to garner those honors. Jackson Feltz, you can hear him hosting the iHeart Studios World Cup coverage all World Cup long. Also, the Seattle Sounders will wrap things up after this. 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
3: 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How about Germany getting on the board 1-1 here in the 54th minute? We talked about it prior to halftime. We saw Brazil earlier down 1-0, went 2-1. Our 96-minute banger to win that match. And here, Germany finally getting into the back of the net off of a gorgeous cross that come off the back of Havertz's head. I didn't see the player, but I see the player. I didn't see the number. And I don't know. Yeah, it is off of Kai Havertz. There you go. I guess I do know what I'm talking about sometimes. Tonight's Morocco, the Netherlands. You heard Jeremy earlier talk about how this is like one of the most slept on maybe matches, maybe in the entire tournament. I mean, you got stars all over the place. You got Salaberry on Morocco, the striker who plays for PSV, ironically in the Netherlands. By the way, the Netherlands has the largest Moroccan population in Europe in Rotterdam and Amsterdam. So there's some cross-culture clashing going on here for a country that's very comfortable with its Moroccan counterparts. There's a sort of a somber subplot to tonight's match. And obviously, like, Netherlands is one of those teams that I think people are looking on as underdogs. Morocco, if they can have a good match, I think this side of the bracket's a little bit tough. But Morocco, they got one of the best defenders in Achraf Hakimi. The winner will take on Canada. And then after that, I mean, you have either Croatia, Portugal, Spain, Austria. It's going to be Spain or Portugal. So that next match, that semifinal, that quarterfinals match is going to be a really difficult one for either Netherlands or Morocco or Canada, if Canada can find a way to get out of the next round. But the somber subplot is that Cody Gakpo, who is truly one of the greatest players in the world, he is, you know, just you go watch Cody Gakpo play right on Liverpool, and whether he's playing attacking mid or he's playing central midfielder or something, sometimes they split him out on the wing. Like, I think he's one of those players that kind of gets lost in the narrative of names, right? We hear about in England, we hear about Harry Kane and Erling Haaland and all, and like, Cody Gakpo's up there with some of the best of them, and even on his team, like, he got lost with some of the other great names like Mohamed Salah, right? But so he's one of the most beloved. I think that after Memphis Depay, he's now really taken over as the most beloved player out of the Netherlands, adopted by the country. And he and his partner actually just had they lost their unborn child this past week, and it was reported. It's very, very sad. And there were some questions about whether or not Gakpo would be available to go tonight, and it does sound like he's available to go. It sounds like the Netherlands side is obviously supporting him and rallying around him, trying to get him and his partner through this hard time. So, somewhat of a somber subplot to tonight for the star from the Netherlands, and we'll see how that affects his play on the field. Obviously, like that, we're gonna see him play, but that does not have to be his number one focal point. Like, we are human beings, we all live lives, and you know the tumultuous moments are allowed to stick with us as well. And we'll see how that plays a part in tonight's match with the Netherlands. I think it also serves as a bit of a motivation, right? Whenever people have somebody to play for, something extra to play for, they can flip that switch. And I think that Cody Gakpo is that kind of player where, you know, when tragedy strikes, he's going to respond in a resounding way. He's not going to slink back into the shadows. So, you know, my heart goes out to him and his partner. It's a very, very, just a tragic weekend. But it sounds like they're going to power through, and we'll see Cody on the pitch tonight in the Netherlands orange against Morocco, and that's going to be a 6 o'clock start rather, and it's going to be a good one. Both teams are really good. I mean, we saw Netherlands absolutely smash their previous three opponents, or the previous two opponents. I think they opened up with a draw right in the group stages, and they smoked Sweden 5-1, and they beat Tunisia 3-1. Yeah, they opened up with a draw against Japan 2-2, but the opening stage, I don't know, the opening matches, you can come off a little slow. I think they were down 2-1 to Japan, who by the way ended up being a really good team and had Brazil on the ropes for the first half of that match. But Sweden, a team that a lot of people looked at and said, hey, they could get out of the group stage, did not get out of the group stage. Not only that, they got embarrassed by the Netherlands. The Netherlands have an amazing offense. They have continuity in the midfield. The defense is the only question mark, so we'll see if they can get exposed. Meanwhile, Morocco, outside of the Brazil match, where they actually surprisingly drew with Brazil, I think people were surprised, 1-1 in the opener. They beat Scotland 1-0 and Haiti 4-2. I think the big part in that Haiti match was the defense, right? Haiti was able to get two goals, one early goal against Morocco there. And, you know, when you have Achraf Hakimi, truly one of the best defenders in the world, who plays on PSG and just won a UEFA Champions League trophy, it's somewhat inexcusable. So we'll see if Morocco responds defensively tonight against a very high-powered, high-octane Netherlands front line, we'll call it, but really it's like the 7, 8, 9, 10. They'll play with that attacking mid. Watch this game, though. I'm telling you, this is going on. Look, we've had two very exciting games so far, 1.5, really, with the early Brazil 2-1 come-from-behind victory against Japan. And then this one where Paraguay was in complete control in the first half, and a Kai Havertz header later, all but 14 minutes into the second half, and we're tied at 1-1. Germany's in control of the ball. They have the better players. They have the momentum, and their form is back. So I do think that Germany ends up getting out of this match with a win, much like we saw Brazil earlier get out of that match with a win. What do I think is going to happen tonight with the Netherlands and Morocco? I think the Netherlands win. I really do. This is a team that they made a quarterfinal not too long ago. They made a semifinal back in the 2010s. Then they missed. They missed the 2018 World Cup, I want to say. And that was a huge disappointment for the country. They made a final as well in the 2000s. So this is a country, again, like they've outputted some of the greatest players in the world. Memphis Depay, Virgil van Dijk, who is maybe one of the scariest human beings we'll see in person of anybody. And, you know, modern players like Cody Gakpo and some of the great youths who play Red Bull Leipzig and across Europe. I do think the Netherlands ends up winning this game. I think Morocco defensively is pretty solid. I think the Netherlands has better firepower, and they also play a quicker style of soccer. And if Morocco ends up playing the passing lanes well, can force some of the turnovers and play that holding style, because they'll play holding style, right? Where the Netherlands will press offensively, and then the Moroccan side will probably try to hold them, let them hold possession, and force them into an errant error that will allow Morocco to then counter and hopefully have a shot in goal. So that's the Morocco style of playing. The Netherlands, though, if they control this pace and if they get an early goal, I don't think Morocco has enough in the tank to come back. It's not like watching Germany or Brazil where you have, like, where some of the best players in the world aren't even playing in this match, right? Like, Germany is so deep. Kai Havertz has 5 goals and 5 World Cup appearances, for goodness sake, right? Brazil is just as talented as anybody. Haven't even needed Neymar, I don't know how Neymar stacks up against the rest of the world right now. I'm sure he's very good. I don't know if he's as good as, you know, Lionel Messi's playing right now or some of these, you know, some of these other amazing strikers or wingers, but, you know, there's still a name on a bench for Brazil that a lot of people know, respect, and want to see on the pitch. So I don't think that Morocco necessarily has that same kind of quality. If they want to win tonight against the Netherlands, they have to go up and they have to maintain that lead, and it's going to have to be early. The Netherlands certainly do have the firepower to come back. They mirror more of that front line of what we see at Germany with Gakpo, the big guy, and Unuav, and some of these other guys, And Morocco just doesn't have that. So they have to find a way to get up early and maintain possession, play in between the touch line, spread that ball around, and just keep the Netherlands on their defensive heel. If they don't do that, it's over. Like, I really think the Netherlands have the better side. But at the end of the day, this is soccer, man. Anything can happen. We hear it in every commercial that we're promoting for the World Cup. You hear it in every show that we talk about soccer. And that's why Cape Verde and Congo are and Bosnia and Herzegovina are here, right? So, anyways, it's a lot of fun. It's been a lot of fun to talk an hour of soccer. We'll do another hour tomorrow from 2 to 3. I'll be back with Ben Fletcher at noon tomorrow from noon to 2 for the Fletch Zone. But until then, I leave you within the capable hands of John Schaefer and Alan Sliwa. Schaefer and Sliwa is up next. 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
5: 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Padres and Cubs are getting set for game one of their series tonight down at Wrigley Field. Griffin Canning is going for the Padres, and it's going to be Shota Imanaga going for the Cubs. First pitch tonight is at 5:05. In NBA news, the Grizzlies are trading two-time NBA All-Star Ja Morant to Portland for Jeremy Grant and Chris Murray. Morant, who's 26, has only played in 79 games the last three seasons due to off-the-court issues and injuries. World Cup scores, we got one final from earlier. Brazil defeated Japan 2-1, and right now Germany and Paraguay are tied at one apiece. A bent tie rod can quickly bring a drive to a halt. 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
21: It's Schaefer and Sliwa. John Schaefer.
6: 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But are we at the point where we say if they lose to Bosnia, it's an absurd disappointment?
21: Alan Sliwa.
14: 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If this was the old format, 16 becomes the knockout, then there isn't a country that they could face that I'd be like, oh my gosh, right. Unbelievable. But when you get to 32, there's countries that are going to be in it that you're not expecting to make any noise.
21: Here's Schaefer and Sliwa.
24: All right, San Diego and Southern California, what's going on? We are back on a Monday afternoon.
25: Schaefer, what is going on?
24: Good to see you, my friend.
25: Yes, sir.
24: Unfortunately, not the weekend we were hoping for. Padres do. I think, are two things true here, Alan, where it's a good homestand but a bad weekend? Because they go 4-2 on the homestand.
25: Bad weekend.
24: But, yeah, the weekend was not good Saturday and Sunday.
25: I honestly forgot.
24: About the homestand?
25: Yeah, I mean, if you want to lump in the two, you can, but I completely forgot about the Braves series. I swear I forgot that they swept at the Braves. So I don't know. I'm not gonna tie the two together. I don't think you're gonna hear me say they went 4-2 over the 6-game homestand too much.
24: Yeah, that's fair. I mean, here's the thing, and we
25: probably
24: here's the thing. Like when you're in the same division as the Dodgers, and nobody wants to compare themselves to the Dodgers, but then you play the Dodgers, mm-hmm. and then you lose 2 out of 3 at home. How can you not compare yourself at least in real time? On field to this team, and we watch Saturday play out. Saturday's an embarrassment. I'm sorry.
25: Yeah.
24: The 9-run inning, that there's no excuse for that. That should never happen. So they're out of that thing immediately. And then yesterday, there is a moment in time where the Padres just failed to recognize the importance of ABS. And we've talked about this a lot this year, and they don't challenge a pitch that results in a run scoring, bases loaded walk, and then 2 more runs score. And to me, that's kind of inexcusable. I'm more concerned about how that played out Sunday, Alan, than I am about the disappointment of allowing 9 runs in an inning and losing 14-4, whatever the score was on Saturday. So I don't know, just frustrating, disappointing, embarrassing. How do you look at the weekend?
25: Yeah, I mean, listen, I think there's a lot of layers to the weekend, a lot of layers, especially when you win Friday night, so now you're just hoping for, hey, just split these next two games. You and I were texting on Saturday while the Padres were getting ran out of Petco Park, literally. And I think I kept texting to you as like, get a win with Michael King on the mound on Sunday. And you know what? Whether you lose 15-3 or you lose 2-1, it still counts as the same, obviously still counts as the same loss. I think, the weekend for me, there's so many dynamics to it. There's some of the quotes that we'll get into from Joe Musgrove. There's the absurdity of how many Dodger fans are at Petco Park over the weekend. It's getting your absolute ass kicked on Saturday night to a sold out crowd, 15-3. Like you said on Sunday, a winnable game. And here's the one thing that I do know if you're playing the champs. You can't screw up if you're going to lose. Lose because they just got more talent. Lose because some guys got some hits, whatever the case is. You can't lose because, like you said, the ABS challenge is a critical point of the game and you decide to hold on to them. I got to find it. And I was supposed to do this a little bit earlier. There was a clip of that, the ABS challenge that did not happen, that the Dodger broadcast is saying, that makes no sense to me. That pitch was a strike. Why aren't you challenging it? You have two and you can't take these home. You know, everything that everybody says. If there's a time to use that challenge, it's then. You can't make mistakes against the Dodgers. I know the Padres got their asses kicked on Saturday, but there were a few mistakes that were made as well, a couple of errors. And you don't need to give them any more chances. And if you do, obviously, that's going
24: to
25: cost you.
24: What, to your point, I'm more concerned about Sunday. And to your point, there was a terrible error on Saturday from Will Wagner that opened the floodgates on that 100-run inning or whatever it was. But why is Aldin Gonzalez at Petco Park tweeting mid-game, "The Padres with multiple challenges remaining don't challenge a close pitch that was a strike"? Like, that's embarrassing. Mm-hmm. And this has consistently happened at the plate with the position players. They have no clue what the strike zone is. They don't challenge the right pitches. Freddie Fermin has been awful.
25: Yeah. His with percentage ABS. Has been bad. Yep.
24: Rodolfo Duran, it's a 3-2 pitch with the bases loaded. Freddie Freeman has just fouled off like 50 pitches. It's the longest sequence. It's like, just throw the flag in football if you've got the challenge. Like, you got to challenge this moment.
25: Especially a close call.
24: And they just... No, you know, it just goes by the wayside, and then Mookie Betts a two-run single, and you're out of the game, and we'll never know what would have happened if he challenged it, and that was the second out in the inning. That, to me, has been frustrating all year long. There's no excuse for it, and it's a bit of an indictment on, like, honestly, coaching, managing, identity of the team. Like, that, to me, has been a constant issue throughout the course of the year.
25: Here's what I'll tell you. I'll tell you that if you're a Dodger fan and you're listening to a station up in LA and you're breaking down over the weekend, this was just very simple. Yep, Dodgers beat the Padres. They took 2 of 3 and that's it. Like, there's really not that much more to talk about. I think in San Diego, there are so many layers to, is that pitch the difference of winning a series and losing a series? Is that pitch going to be the, you know, how much of a decider was that? Mm-hmm. Here's the reality. And I think we can make things very simple for ourselves. The Dodgers are on a completely different, they're in a completely different world when it comes to competition versus the San Diego Padres, and it's not close. It really isn't. I don't know if it's going to change. I do know that the good thing is when you face them, and if you face them in the postseason, you just need them to have one bad week. That happens all the time in baseball.
24: It does.
25: And you need to be perfect. And the Padres are far from perfect. And again, you know, you and I can go back to this. I'd really like to sit here and tell you that the Padres can be in a conversation with the Dodgers. They cannot, at least as we sit here on obviously June 29th. Could things change? Could they take 3 or 4 or go 2-2 over a, you know, a 4-game set when they face the Dodgers this upcoming weekend? What is that series? I think Thursday through Sunday. Yeah. But I don't have confidence that's going to happen. I think the two franchises are incomplete. I'm much more frustrated about other things over the weekend than I think I was on the field. And I think there are plenty of things to be frustrated about on the field. But nothing that I think happened on the field was a surprise or a shock. The surprise is Padres take 2 of 3. They didn't. What probably went chalk is the Dodgers showed that they're on a different caliber than the Padres, which wasn't a surprise to me.
24: All right, Alex Cohen, Marquee Sports Network, used to intern for me, now calls Cubs games. He'll join us coming up at 3:15. We'll get into more of what played out off-field as well at Petco Park, which kind of became like Dodger Stadium South over the course of the weekend for whatever reason, although we've seen that before. Regarding the issues at hand for the Padres, whether they're playing the Dodgers or not, Alan, is their starting pitching has been woeful. How many examples are there where a starter cannot go simply 5 innings in the middle of the year? Michael King yesterday fails to go 5 innings. Randy Vasquez was awful in his 2+ innings in relief of an opener on Saturday. Mm-hmm. Their only reliable starter, do you disagree with this? And this is crazy to say. Is
25: I
24: Walker
25: disagree,
24: Buehler.
25: But I know where you're going.
24: Their only reliable starter is Walker Buehler. In his last 7 starts, Michael King has a 6 ERA.
25: I know.
24: So I can't put him in that category.
25: I know.
24: He had one good start.
25: I know. I still think Michael King is,
24: at the end of the day,
25: a reliable pitcher. He's still somebody that I do have confidence in if he's on the mound. But I know what you're saying. What you're saying is, you know, think about before the season started. If I'd have told you, hey, here's where the Padres are sitting with their starters. Pivetta's out. Musgrove didn't come back. Randy Vasquez has high of an ERA right now if I went out there. And Michael King is struggling. And that you're putting this on the backs. I'm not even going to talk about Griffin Canning. I'm not going to talk about Lucas Giolito. I'm not even going to talk about these guys because they do not they don't deserve to be talked about based on how they've been pitching. So with that in mind, and you're depending and you're saying your most reliable pitcher is Walker Buehler, like that's obviously concerning in its own right. I don't think the world is going to end. I'll just kind of go back to what I just said. What played out this weekend is what I'm going to expect every time the Padres play the Dodgers, period, until something otherwise happens. And frankly, here's the reality of it. You're not chasing the Dodgers anyways. Really, who you're chasing is all these other teams that are closer to your level.
24: Like the
25: and
24: team
25: that includes Arizona, that includes Chicago, and that includes the St. Louis Cardinals, and includes some of these other squads that... That's who you're chasing. And every time you play the Dodgers, all you're hoping for is that you don't get buried. And I thought they got buried over the weekend.
24: Yeah, the issue is the starting pitching isn't just a problem against the Dodgers. It's that the starting pitching is a problem.
25: Yeah.
24: And you have Griffin Canning on the mound with the wind blowing out tonight at Wrigley Field on a 90-degree night. Let's see, against Shota Imanaga. All right, Alex Cohen.
25: And they're playing better.
24: Alex Cohen will join us on the other side. They won a series in Milwaukee, didn't they? In front of all Cubs fans.
25: They won 8-10.
24: And by the way, I watch Cubs Brewers, and it's all Cubs fans in Milwaukee, and I have a certain feeling about that. I have a very similar feeling when I watch this play out at Petco Park, by the way, with the Dodger fans that we'll get into. Alex Cohen, Marquee Sports Network, will preview the series that gets underway tonight. Stay with us. 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
24: All right, let's get Alex Cohen in here. He'll be calling this series on Marquee Sports Network, Padres and Cubs. And Alex back with us here in San Diego on 760. Alex, always appreciate you taking time for us. I feel like, correct me if I'm wrong, because you've been watching them up close and personal. They feel, the Cubs do, a little helter-skelter this year with long winning streaks and long losing streaks. It feels like they're once again on an uptick. How would you describe the first half of the season for Chicago? And thanks for hopping on, man.
29: Yeah, no, not a problem. Thanks for having me on. And you know, you're putting it lightly. I mean, it's 10-game winning streak, 10-game losing streak, 10-game winning streak. Struggle for a little bit, then win 12 out of 16. And it's really brought on by the offense. You look at March and April, they're one of the best offenses in baseball. They go on, you know, one 10-game winning streak and start another in May. They're a bottom five offense in baseball. They have a 10-game losing streak, and then they win 12 out of 16 now in the month of June, and they're a top five offense again. So it really comes with the bats and how Pete Armstrong goes, how Matt or Michael Bush goes, how Matt Shaw goes, although he was placed on the injury list, how Seiya Suzuki goes, this team goes.
25: Well, we're very excited that we're catching the Cubs when they're playing some great baseball. That's great timing for the San Diego Padres here. I'll ask you this. You know, I think it felt like this last season, and you could tell me if anything has changed. Padres and the Cubs obviously play in the wild card round, and that was, I think there was this, hey, just get in and see what you can do from there, and obviously San Diego wasn't able to make it happen. As the Cubbies now sit here, let's see how many games over, 8 games over .500. Of course, there's a cushion between where the Brewers and the Cubs are. What are the expectations for the Chicago Cubs? Kind of, if you look at it from a playoff outlook perspective, just kind of paying attention to the regular season here, what are those expectations in Chicago?
29: Well, you just go back to last year where they win 90-plus games and they make it to the postseason and they win a series at Wrigley Field and they lose to the Milwaukee Brewers in the NLDS. And then you sign Alex Bregman, you trade for Edward Cabrera, so your expectations are to win 90 games again, to make it to the playoffs again, to win a series at Wrigley Field again, and then, you know, beat the Brewers or another team in the NLDS to get to the NLCS. It's just progression. So, yeah, I think this year with as helter-skelter as they've been after the first half of the season, they were on pace for 88 wins, so right where they needed to be. And, you know, then you go on the road trip, you will go 6-1, and you sweep the Mets at the Mets, which I understand that they're struggling, but it's still going out to New York to Citi Field and sweeping a series, that's big, and then go up to Milwaukee and take 2 out of 3 after the Brewers came into Wrigley Field in May and swept the Cubs and really beat the pants off them. So I think expectations are still high. It's not necessarily, hey, we have to win the division. Hey, we have to go to the World Series. Hey, we have to win the World Series, but it's to play good baseball, get into October, and then have success there.
24: Alex Cohen calls games for the Cubs on Marquee. He's with us right now. Of course, Padres and Cubs get this 3-game series underway in just about 2 hours or less. Shohei Imanaga will probably go 7 innings, allow 1 hit tonight because he's been awful recently. I'm looking at his numbers. That's the story of the Padres.
25: Do you see how we feel? Do you see how we feel out here?
24: If you had to watch this every single day, you'd be saying the same thing. His last 7 starts, though, and you know this better than I do, he's got a 7.41 ERA. What's going on with Imanaga?
29: Well, first of all, I just love the positivity from you guys. I can just feel it. I really can.
25: We appreciate it.
29: you know, with Shota, just his first 9 starts of the season were tremendous. And then he got bulked into 4 or 5 starts in a row where he struggled. Actually, hasn't been bad in his last couple starts. What I think has gone well with Shota last year, you saw him fastball velocity was 90 to 91. He was getting touched up on the fastball. Then this year, 92 to 93, which might not seem like that much, but getting more swings and misses, still, you know, well above league average strikeout rate, chase rate. So I think he's been better than the stats have indicated. That being said, still susceptible to the home run ball. And if you look at the flagpoles here at Wrigley Field today, they are blowing and they are blowing out. So it should be an interesting game.
25: Alex, I'm curious to get your thoughts. Padres just finished a 3-game set against the Dodgers, and you know, obviously, we're in the NL West, so we got to face this team. I think it's 38 times it feels like a season. Like, yeah. I'm curious to get your thoughts on that team versus the rest of the NL. Anybody it feels like that's going to, if the Cubs want to reach their goals this year, if the Padres want to reach their, Philadelphia, Atlanta, go down the list, it feels like everybody's going to have to go through the Dodgers. When you look at them, and again, this is the Padres just coming off a 3-game set for them. What are the flaws? Do you see anything in there that, okay, hey, if I'm the Cubbies, this is how you beat them? Because we're obviously trying to figure that out as well in San Diego.
29: Well, I mean, first of all, with the Dodgers, I think about it very matter of fact and pretty surface level. They won back-to-back World Series. They have the best player in the world, and they have the best record in baseball right now. So it's just as simple as when they're healthy, they're going to be tough to beat. If they get injured, they find themselves slumping, you can get to them a little bit. But, yeah, I mean, it's really difficult to face off a team like that that's had so much success. And then you have the best player in the world, and he is, you know, pitching like that and hitting like that. So it's real tough to crack the code. That's the Dodgers. I mean, when you sign Kyle Tucker to a 4-year, $240 million deal, and he's got, what, a 700 OPS, and you're still winning, you know, things are looking pretty good in Dodger blue. When it comes to, you know, your team, the Padres, it's really interesting. I mean, you look at your overall offensive numbers, and they're not particularly good, but you still have Manny Machado in the lineup who's hitting better in the month of June. You still have Fernando Tatis Jr. who's hitting really well in the month of June. It's like a 20-plus game on base streak. He's finally hit a home run. The Padres aren't a team that you could take lightly, because if you do, they'll come in here and they'll probably win 3. So still think that they're talented. I still think that your Padres team has a top 5 bullpen in baseball. You need to get more stability out of the starting rotation, and you need to get more production out of your stars. But if they do that and you can get some more starting pitching, you're tough to beat.
24: Is it surprising from the outside looking in? Alex Cohen is with us. He calls games for the Cubs on Marquee. He'll call tonight in the series between the Padres and the Cubs. How surprising is it that the Padres are 30th in baseball in on-base plus slugging? It's not particularly close. The Mets are 13 points higher. For example, the team that the Padres just played, the Dodgers, are number 1, obviously, in baseball and on-base plus slugging. It felt that way over the last couple of days. But is it surprising from afar that a team that's invested as much as San Diego has this bad of an offense?
29: I look at a roster that has Manny Machado, Fernando Tatis Jr., Xander Bogaerts, Jackson Merrill, and for the most part, they've been relatively healthy all season, relatively is in quotations. Yeah. And the fact that you have those four guys in your lineup and you've gotten a big year out of Gavin Sheets, that you're 30th in that, that you're 30th in OBP, that you're 30th in slugging, that you're 30th in OPS, that you're 30th in runs scored, it's shocking. Now, I would have said if you guys were a little bit more banged up, and you've had some injuries, let's not put that aside, you've had injuries, but –

0: offensively, they've been a little bit better overall. I mean, a lot better, but the runners and scoring position numbers have been a little bit better. But overall this season, when they are not going well, they are able to get guys on base, but unable to bring them in.
1: Alex, appreciate it. Have a good call of this 1-0 thriller tonight. Imanaga and Canning at Wrigley with the wind blowing out. Now, we appreciate you doing it, man. Hope all is well, dude. Thanks for hopping on in San Diego.
0: Hey, take that to the bank. It's going to happen. Appreciate it, guys.
2: Thank you, man.
1: I'll text you if it does. All right, Alex Cohen, Marquee Sports Network, on the call tonight.
2: It's good insight.
1: Really good insight. Yeah. All right, we want to talk about more than just what played out on field this weekend at Petco between the Padres and the Dodgers. And we will, on the other side, we're going to want to hear from our listeners as well. Kevin Acey, by the way, is on the show at 4 p.m. Lot to get to. Don't go anywhere. Schaefer and Sliwa, San Diego Sports 760, live on the iHeartRadio app.
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17: 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Padres and Cubs are getting set for game one of their series tonight down at Wrigley Field. It's going to be Griffin Canning going for San Diego and Shohei Imanaga going for

0: Cubs. First pitch tonight is at 5:05. In NBA news, the Grizzlies are trading two-time NBA All-Star Ja Morant to Portland for Jeremy Grant and Chris Murray. Morant, who is 26, has only played in 79 games the last three seasons due to off-the-court issues and injuries. In World Cup news, we got one final from earlier. Brazil defeated Japan 2-1. And right now, Germany and Paraguay are tied at one apiece. 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
1: Schaefer and Sliwa, San Diego Sports 760. All right, here's the deal. And you're going to have to use the talkback mic to answer this one.
2: Yep.
1: And by the way, we have giveaways for you today, like tickets to see 5 Seconds of Summer. So by using the talkback mic today, you're eligible to win those tickets. How about that? But today's talkback question relates to this.
2: Yep.
1: And the question is, I'm trying to find it, is this. How embarrassing was it from a fan perspective to see that many Dodger fans in Petco Park when mm-hmm. Joe Musgrove is quoted Saturday night as saying, I think 90% of the people in the building were Dodger fans. Jason Adam.
2: By the way, I read that a couple times. I'm like, wait,
1: what did he say?
2: What did you say?
1: Now, Jason Adam, by the way, said if I lived in LA, I'd want to come to San Diego too in that article. From Jeff Sanders.
2: Doesn't make me feel any better.
1: But the talk back, we want to hear from Padres fans. You can hit us up on the phones as well, 877-767-4760. But was this an embarrassing weekend from a fan perspective at Petco Park with all those Dodger fans, yep. Alan? All of them.
2: Brother, I'm going to give you kind of a little bit, I'm going to give you kind of a full background perspective from me.
1: Okay.
2: This is all kind of still new to me. In the sense of having the mic, not just watching the game on TV and getting angry or frustrated because the Padres are losing, something like that. This was that was a really tough weekend. And I'm going to throw myself under the bus too, because I did not go to Friday, Saturday, or Sunday's game. So if I'm going to bitch and complain that Petco Park, that was an embarrassment this weekend, I'm not helping the problem either because I didn't go this weekend. Mm. So I want to make sure I kind of point that out, because if I'm going to be critical about San Diegans not going to a Padres-Dodgers game at Petco Park, they took over San Diego. Now you got to kind of ask ourselves, like, how important is this to us? If you're a San Diegan, or maybe you're a transplant, but you live in San Diego now and are just proud to be San Diegan or mm-hmm. proud to be a part of San Diego,
1: yep.
2: We got to kind of ask ourselves this question. Are we okay with this? Because if you're okay with it, then, you know, there's nothing really that I can say. But I know a lot of proud San Diegans that can't be looking at this and being happy about it and proud about it. That's an awful look for our city. And if we're going to be known as the city that's like, hey, this is a great place to come watch a game. Hey, you know what? We're the number one ballpark in the country. Mm-hmm. Like, what do we want to be known for? And again, I'm not even trying to call anybody out here, but what I'm trying to tell you is the Dodgers embarrassed San Diego over the weekend. You can't watch that game on TV. And if you're a San Diegan and you care and say to yourself, like, hey, I'm okay with this. I'm okay that you're going to have games like this over the weekend when you're playing the Dodgers. And I get it. I can sit here and say, well, this is arguably the biggest time in Dodgers baseball in their history. I can make that argument. I can make the argument that Shohei Ohtani is a generational legendary talent that also adds an element that maybe wasn't there 3-4 years ago, whatever the case is, right? I can make plenty of excuses, but at the end of the day, you can't be somebody from San Diego and be okay with what we saw this weekend. And again, I'll throw myself under the bus. I did not go to one of those games, but that was really ugly.
1: Couple of things. I agree. I agree with your sentiment. A couple of things. The Dodgers haven't always been back-to-back world champs with a generational talent, yet this happens constantly. This is not a first time. It's not just this era. It's not just when the Dodgers and Padres are quote unquote rivals. Like, there's a lot of examples of Petco Park or San Diego being overrun by Dodger fans. And I think maybe there's some recency bias to it, but if you go back to 2017, Padres weren't good, Dodgers were good. Same thing's playing out. 10 years later, Padres are relatively good. They've been in the postseason four of the last six years.
3: That's the problem. I think that's the difference. The difference is if the team sucks and they're terrible and they're 10 games below 500, and I don't want to sit here and tell you that I get it, but I kind of get it. The problem is, like, we're in the middle of, and I went to the Padres-Dodgers series.
1: The first series of the year.
3: Now, that was a Monday through Wednesday.
1: And it wasn't 90% Dodger fans.
3: No, it wasn't at all. It was actually probably 70% Padre fans and 30% Dodger fans. That was one of the games that we lost. But I guess my point is that it's different today if your team is competitive and you're trying to be competitive. If it's the Colorado Rockies, I get it. If it's the, you know, if you give me a team that's not trying, I understand it. But I don't think it makes anybody feel better to say, oh, you know what? Petco's so beautiful. They're coming down to San Diego because they just love to. I know why they're coming down, but they're also coming down because they probably think that they're going to run through the San Diego Padres. And frankly, they did over the weekend.
1: Here's what I hate about it. Because on one hand, and you and I do this every single day, and then I do it on YouTube every single night. And I will consistently say that this is a marvelous baseball market. And it is. People consume it year round. There's not attention that can turn to elsewhere with the other big four.
3: I agree with you. I don't question that.
1: But the problem with me saying that is I don't want there to be another side to the coin, because I can't sit here and be honest with our listeners if I say it's embarrassing to watch a Brewers game when they're 20 games over 500 with all Cubs fans in Milwaukee and then not say the same thing when I see Dodger fans at Petco Park. I can't draw that distinction.
3: That's worse because they're 20 games over 500 that they truly have a chance to come out.
1: It is.
3: That's worse.
1: And listen, it is true. The Padres will play the lowly Marlins on a Tuesday and have 44,000 people there for some random t-shirt night. I mean, they'll draw incredibly well. They'll sell out all these games. I don't appreciate the look. To your point, I wasn't there either this weekend. So maybe it's on me. Maybe it's on you. I will say this. If I'm a season ticket holder or someone, listen, we all have budgets, dude. We all have mortgages. We all have families. We all have dynamics at play. I get it. If you spend X on a season ticket and you can get Y back this weekend, I'm just saying I understand it. I don't think it's a good look, but I understand it. Cost X, get Y back. Can't do it against the Marlins. Can this weekend?
3: I don't know, man. That doesn't do anything for me. It doesn't. Like, here's the article that came out, and this is why we're having the conversation. Padres notice the Dodger heavy crowds at Petco Park. They understand the economics of it all. This is a story that came out in the UT. Jeff Sanders put it out there. That's the quote where Musgrove said Saturday night was out of control. It was like the most I've ever seen Dodger fans in our stadium. 90% Dodger fans.
1: It's crazy.
3: I don't have an excuse for this. Actually, to be honest with you, if you're a season ticket holder, I don't know. Maybe just don't have season tickets or try to sell them to Padre fans. I don't know what you want me to tell you. Like, we're going to do one of two things in San Diego. You're either going to protect San Diego, California, and your home turf, or you're just going to say, I'm going to look at it as a profit. I'm not here to look at other people's economics. I know economics is different. But is that supposed to make me feel better that you got to get quotes from San Diego Padre players basically making an excuse for these, again, whether it's season ticket holders or maybe it's just Dodger fans that don't care and saying, I'll pay whatever it is. I want to go watch my team down there. But that's the excuse we're going to use. So Joe Musgrove and Jason, you could have all these other San Diego Padre players that have to make some justification for why it's there. I'm not okay with that. I don't think that's okay.
1: Can I give you one more? I agree with you. Here's my one other. What if season ticket holders that have invested heavily in this team with money and time?
3: Yeah.
1: What if they are saying to themselves, looking around the room, like if you don't spot the fool at the poker table, the fool is you. Like, what if they're looking around the room like, we ain't that good? Like, I've invested a lot. They're not showing me the same return. I'm cashing my chips. Is that not understandable considering the way the team has performed?
3: They're not 10 games below 500. They're in a wild card spot. And we've talked about this from the beginning. What was the goal? Was the goal this year to beat the Dodgers in the NL West, or was the goal to get a wild card spot? I think the goal was to get a wild card spot. Yep. I mean, I'll say this again. I really do think, how many pro teams do we have in the top four?
1: You want me to do the math on it?
3: We got one.
1: Is that right?
3: Brother, like, this is it. Like, right. San Diego is our, and SDFC is a phenomenal addition.
1: They've done very well, yep.
3: And I hope San Diego State is competing in the Pac-12 in football and can represent SD.
1: Sure.
3: And I'm already confident that Dutch is going to do his work. And in the NWSL, if you're watching the San Diego Wave, they got the best record right now in the NWSL. There are other things out there, mm-hmm. but people always look at the top four, the major four. This is our pride and joy, and we value the San Diego Padres. It's close to everybody's heart in San Diego, especially with the Chargers leaving. The question I'm just going to ask is like, so we're just going to cash out when the Dodgers are in town, not we're going to kind of stand firm that this is our city and no, you can't have X amount of Dodger fans coming to Petco Park. You know, one of the things that pisses me off the most since I've been back in San Diego, remember, I was gone for a handful of years. One of the things that frustrates me the most, why when I walk into some of these stores, is there Dodger gear being sold? Why am I walking into a Sprouts and they're selling Dodgers freaking peanuts?
1: Yeah, you do buy the peanuts, so you would know.
3: There's a frustration that I have because I think this is the only thing that I'll say. Either collectively, you do what you can to protect your home turf, or you get ran over. Right now, we're getting ran over. And I'm just going to call it as it is, and whether, you know, it means something to people or not, I don't know. I don't have that answer.
1: I think it means a lot to a lot of people.
3: Actually,
1: a lot of people, and we can continue to discuss it on the other side. I want to play your talkbacks. 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How do you weigh in on it? And we're giving away tickets as well to a concert. 5 seconds of summer.
3: I think they're calling you.
1: If you want to win tickets, see 5 seconds of summer. All you need to do to be eligible is to use the talkback mic this afternoon. Answer that question. Was this an embarrassing weekend from a fan perspective for the Padres or not? Kevin Acey at 4 p.m. Your talkbacks are next.
3: I'll throw one more thing. 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
1: All right, Kevin Acey is going to join us. 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
1: Well, we could... 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
3: we
1: week.
3: We could have.
1: We should have done that. Do you have something you need to read?
3: I do have something I have to read. 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
1: 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Click the red microphone. And weigh in on this. Was this an embarrassing weekend from a fan perspective for Padres fans or not? This is coming in within the last few moments on our TalkBack, Mike.
17: What's up, guys? Austin from Vista. I'm not too worried about the Dodger takeover. We all know their fans are annoying and they'll rack up their credit card bills just to come down here and enjoy our weather and our good food. They take over pretty much every stadium that the Dodgers play at. So I'm not going to look at it as a slap on our fans or anything. We have some of the best fans in baseball. So, you know what? Go Pods, and we'll fill up the stadium the rest of the time.
1: Thoughts on that from Austin? Oh, here's
18: Hi, I'm calling to your question about was it embarrassing for San Diego fans to permit the Dodger takeover of the stadium. I think the more embarrassing thing was online, all these clips of them having their own little parade through the gas lamp. I think that was horrible, and that's more of a black eye on us San Diego Padre fans. Have a good one. Thanks.
1: All right. That's the talk back, Mike. You can hit us up. We want to hear from you.
3: What do you think would happen if I, hypothetically here,
1: okay,
3: try to put together, I think there's a four-game set coming up now. I mean, I guess we could see where we are. I think the next time we face them is in September.
1: Yeah, at Dodger Stadium, you're saying? Yeah.
3: What do you think would happen if I said, hey, let's get two busloads of San Diegans to go up to watch a Padres-Dodgers game at Dodger Stadium?
1: Yeah.
3: Think we could fill up a couple busloads?
1: Yeah, I do.
2: We should do
1: Absolutely.
2: It. Absolutely. And I'll tell you why we should do it. Because, you know, at the end of the day, if somebody doesn't want to say it's embarrassing, then we're just going to respectfully disagree. Like I said, I lived in LA for a handful of years. I'll tell you what's not happening in Los Angeles. They're not selling much Padres gear down there.
1: Right. Right.
2: There isn't. Sure. And I get the dynamics of it. I understand it. And again, I'll go back to something here. You know what the Dodgers run reminds me a little bit of? You know, if you're an NBA fan, there's the Shaq and Kobe era.
1: Yeah.
2: Where it's like you got just premium stars and wherever they went, it was just a takeover, right? The Yankees back in that stretch 90s, where it's just like Yankees owned sure. everything. Who else would be a good example that comes to mind? I don't know if you want to say the Patriots or something, but like there's some franchises that, you know, winning creates this just feeding frenzy. And that's what I think is happening right now with the Dodgers. What I would say is that I can't find anything. What I can say is I wish we were a little bit more prideful and like, yeah, well, I don't care what they're doing, what they're accomplishing. This is San Diego, California, and we're here first to represent San Diego, and that's it. The thing I mentioned about going up to Dodger Stadium, I think it's also important for us to go watch our squad on the road, especially in LA, especially. Like, I think that's very, very important. So maybe as we get closer to that September timeframe, we could potentially put something like that together. But
1: The buses?
2: No, but I'd like to try to use this microphone to go get two buses up there and say, let's go watch some Padres baseball up at Dodger Stadium as well.
1: Let me say this to your point. Yankees have had unbelievable runs. There's across all of professional sports, Lakers and Warriors and Patriots.
2: Warriors is a good example.
1: And Yankees.
2: Yeah, yeah.
1: Guess what? There is no example. Someone correct me if I'm wrong. Tag me. Show me the video. There's no example of Yankee fans taking over 90% of Fenway Park. Zero in the history of baseball. There's no example of 90% of fans at Yankee Stadium being Red Sox fans. Zero, zip, zilch, doesn't exist. If I'm wrong, prove it to me. It's just, so I don't know as to why. It's not to discredit anything. I am the first to get up there and scream how good of a baseball market San Diego is. The only qualifier, by the way, for being a good market isn't exactly what percent of your fans are in your ballpark on any given night. There's so many factors that go into it.
2: But that can't
1: happen. I'm just saying, yeah, it's not the right look locally or nationally when you've got this incredible fan base, yet you can get overrun in the manner in which you did in the ballpark, my opinion.
2: And again, San Diego's they're not 15 games below 500.
1: Right, exactly.
2: Like, they're still
1: not the worst team at baseball.
2: In this run and this chase and trying to get frankly, where they sit today is kind of probably where most people they were going to be sitting anyways.
1: You're right.
2: And again, this isn't, do I know that San Diegans are prideful? Of course I do. I'm one of them.
1: Yep.
2: Do I know that there are a ton of Padre fans out here? Of course I do.
1: Mm-hmm.
2: Do I know that San Diego understands what it means to play the Los Angeles Dodgers? I do. So why aren't we then holding down our turf a little bit more? And like I'll go back to what I just said. My ass wasn't there this weekend, so I'm just as guilty as anybody else.
1: All right, let's go to the phones here. 877-767-4760. Again, you can weigh in on the TalkBack mic. Open the app, search for 760, click that red TalkBack microphone. Kevin Acey will join us in 6 minutes, but let's go to Barry on line one. Barry, you're with us here on Schaefer and Sliwa. Thanks for calling in.
8: Yes, sir. I'm appreciating this the topic that you're talking about. For one, like, okay, just imagine if all of those Dodger fans didn't show up. Would the seats have been empty? That's just one aspect of it. And I mean, that brings, you know, the fun and the joy of the you know, that excitement when you got teams like the Dodgers, that little rivalry, whatever it is, it's just fun. I mean, that, you know, people enjoy that. I'm a Dodger fan. I'm from LA. I live in San Diego, and I love it here. But I mean, I grew up Dodger. I grew up Raiders, Rams. I love to go to the stadium when they come. We're having a talk show about the fans not showing up or the tickets not being sold, because that's why the seats were filled, because L.A. fans came down and supported the city of San Diego. That's just one way of looking at it.
3: But I think this, so we appreciate you calling. I think here's the difference. The difference is Padres don't have problem with attendance.
1: No, the tickets ain't sold. The issue. Yeah, exactly.
3: Attendance ain't the issue. And if you're somebody, hypothetically, right, like I'm sure Padres and Dodgers are sold pretty quickly.
1: Of course.
3: And this is, I'm sure there's, like I said, you know, I'd love to get a season ticket holder on here that sold tickets and just said, hey, let me explain to you how this works. I want to hear it. Now, I'm not going to agree with it, but I can at least kind of see what a different perspective is. But that article that was written in the UT had nothing to do with, it was more of like, oh, we get it. There's an economic play to it. That ain't okay.
1: Yeah, it was interesting.
3: You think Musgrove is going home and saying to himself, you know what, I was really angry that there were that many Dodger fans on there on Saturday night, but now that I know it was purely economics,
1: I'm cool with it.
3: We're all good with it.
1: We'll get more into it in the 4 o'clock hour. If you want to weigh in, again, hit us up on the Talkback mic. 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He's in Chicago. Padres about to open the series with the Cubs. Kevin joins us live next. Schaefer and Sliwa, San Diego Sports 760, live on the iHeartRadio app.
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0: 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Padres and Cubs are getting set for game one of their series tonight in Chicago. It's going to be Griffin Canning going for the Padres and Shota Imanaga going for Cubs. First pitch tonight is set for 5:05. In NBA news, the Grizzlies are trading two-time NBA All-Star Ja Morant to Portland for Jeremy Grant and Chris Murray. Morant, who's 26, has only played in 79 games the last three seasons due to off-the-court issues and injuries. World Cup, we got one final from earlier. Brazil defeated Japan 2-1. And right now in extras, Germany and Paraguay are still tied at one apiece. 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
1: All right, let's get Kevin Acey in here. Schaefer and Sliwa, a lot to react to from over the weekend. We need to look ahead as well. Padres and Cubs coming up in an hour from Chicago's Wrigley Field movement, by the way, with the roster as well, that we will get into. So great to reconnect with Kevin. Let's just go back to the weekend. We can put a bow on it. Over the course of the next handful of minutes. Was anything that played out this weekend to you, Kevin, surprising, the fact that the Dodgers won 2 of 3 or the Padres starting pitching issues remained a concern? Like, what, having watched the last three games, was it what you expected or not?
20: I mean, I expected Michael King to be better, and then you could also argue with me that, like, well, why did you? I mean, I get that, but, you know, like, he has been better. He had been better. He pitched well against the Dodgers in his career, so I expected that. Other than that, I mean, you know, I can go down and say, like, before the homestand, it looked like Jackson Merrill was getting better. He's not. Yeah, but look, the Dodgers are a much, much, much better team than the Padres as presently constructed with the starting pitching. You can't go against that lineup with the starting pitching.
2: Kevin, just one, and I know nobody knows if this was going to determine the final game, Game 3, but the non-ABS challenge there in a critical situation, Freddie Freeman up with the bases loaded, Michael King obviously on the mound. Can you kind of walk us through? And I don't really know what the game plan is with some of these challenges. And does that just seem like a common sense situation of a game to say that close of a pitch could, it obviously puts a run on the board. Is that the time to use it? If it's not there, then what are we saving them for?
20: Yeah, without a doubt, that it's common sense and it should have been used. That said, I'm watching it live going, oh, he missed that spot. Like, I mean, you know how we will stick up for an umpire sometimes when we say that it was a strike. Wait a minute, that was right in the zone. But if you watch, like, the catcher had set up and in and the pitch was down and away or down and low, and it's like the umpire got fooled. Well, that's what happened to Rodolfo Duran. And then Michael King, who had earlier challenged a pitch, like, pitchers don't generally challenge, and so, like, he wasn't sure. And so, like, this is called being human, and I think in the moment I saw where that pitch was, and I go, okay. And I actually was ready to dismiss it, and I, you know, then through talking with people and thinking about it, it's like, well, at least has to be addressed, because it can also be true that, oh, my gosh, you guys really missed an opportunity there.
1: Kevin Acey's our Padres insider. Yeah, a big moment, certainly. We don't know what would have happened, but a big moment.
20: Nah.
1: in that game yesterday. We'll never really. Yeah. It's like how many licks.
2: But you know, but can I say this, Kevin? Your reaction, I think, is like, hey, when the dust was going to settle, the Dodgers were going to find a way to beat the Padres. Is that the reaction? It's fair. Yeah, it's fair reaction. If it is. Sure.
1: But it's so hard to say that, though, is how I look at it. I mean,
20: yeah, no, without a doubt. That's why these little moments, and that's why I had to second guess myself. Right. I was taking it inside there going where I was like, oh, okay, I get why you missed that. Oh, wait a minute. No, that's a big moment. Like, we don't know. We don't. There are so many moments we don't know about. And I'm telling you, if you are the smartest, most astute baseball fan, I don't care if you used to play the game at the highest level. There are moments in most games that switched a game or that the game could have switched on that you didn't notice because you weren't playing.
1: That's fair. Kevin Ace is our Padres insider. Can I ask you to weigh in on this? It's probably unfair, but I want your two cents. And you've attended a lot of Padres-Dodgers games over the years, whether it's at Petco or at Dodger Stadium or shoot, probably in Arlington, Texas, during COVID. What's your reaction when you see Petco Park with this amazing fan base overrun by Dodger fans? How do you react to that?
20: Son of a gun. I knew when you said unfair, this is where we were going. It is unfair to me, damn it, John. But I try. It's my obligation to give you answers and to give you my honest answer. And here's my honest answer, and I hope the people hear it. I 100% support people's rights that pay to go to these games and pay what could be called exorbitant prices to go to these games. And if you have a 40-game ticket package and you go to 37 games that, or 34 because you sold both Dodger series, and those six or three games helped you, or maybe, I don't know, they pay for the whole rest of it. I don't know. Do they help you buy more jerseys, more beers, have more fun with your wife, your kids, your friends, those 37, 33 games that you go to? That I get it. I do. Because you know what? I don't have any right to say anything because I don't pay. I pay with taking years off my life by traveling around and covering this team. But, like, I don't pay money to go to these games. So I 100%, I hope I've made that clear, support the right to do that. You then don't get to talk about being the best fan base. 90% on Saturday. Like, that ballpark was overtaken. It was embarrassing. Now, do you understand what I'm saying, though, both ways? Like, I get it, but then, like, that was crazy. Now, there's all sorts of factors that go into it, too. You know, you have one less series at each place now that the balanced schedule. You have that L.A. sucks. It's a hellhole. And San Diego's awesome. And Petco Park is awesome and easier to get in and out of. There's all sorts of reasons. Right. But you can't look at that and not go, oh, wow, that was a bad look.
2: Yeah, I jumped in, and then all of a sudden you went to the other side of it, which I think, you know, I think that explains both sides of it. We spent here probably a good
1: 30 minutes
2: of our show talking about it. It's just, I think at the end of the day, Kevin, it's just a really bad look for us. So however we get there, however people, you know, they're justifying it, they're this and they're that, all the other factors that come in, when Joe Musgrove's got to be asked these questions and the players got to be asked these questions and they're trying to be super respectful about it, it's just a bad look for San Diego. That's I honestly just simplify it that way. That's my opinion there. As we kind of look forward here and the Padres taking on the Chicago Cubs, it's tough for us to look back and say, hey, they had a 4-2 homestand, which we all would have signed up for. Right. Now you're taking on a Cubs team that's won 8 of their last 10 games. What are you hoping for? Just some of the dynamics here with the starting pitching questions and everything else that comes into this series.
20: So is it 4-2 the rest of the way, 90 wins?
1: is that what it is?
20: I think. Now, that's easier said than done. I'm not trying to dismiss, but you just lost to the best, most ridiculous, stupid team in baseball, okay? And I'm not trying to tell you to be okay with that. I'm saying that you did. You went 4-2 on this homestand. There's 80 games left, times 3, 12, 12 times 4, 48. It's not quite 12. Let's call it 87 wins. Let's call it 87 wins, which probably gets you into the playoffs. So you need to be happy with that homestand. That said, going ahead, like, this series is far more important. Series against the Diamondbacks when you get home, far more important in terms of not only stacking wins, right? But those are teams you're competing for wild card spots with.
1: Kevin Acey with us right now. Let's talk about some of these moves, Kevin. Jake Cronenworth, just a couple of days in AAA, is back. He'll hit ninth and play second. Then you've got Luis Campusano, who I think is beginning a rehab stint right now as well in AAA. I guess you speak on what they're going to need here. I mean, Cronenworth, obviously what we saw previously was not near enough. They're going to need a better version of Cronenworth, and they need some help, obviously, behind the plate as well. We'll see if Campy can provide that. But how is Jake Cronenworth, I guess? Let's just start there. How is Jake Cronenworth as he gets ready to first return to the big leagues?
20: Well, you know he's good. I really thought they'd play it slow, so I was wrong about that. But they did play it slow, and then he was ready. And then it was like, well, let's get him back here. Because a healthy Cronenworth and a Cronenworth that isn't incredibly unlucky, and I'm not – you're 100% right. There's zero way to argue. They need a better Cronenworth than the guy. You know he had a 167 batting average in balls in play when he got hit by the pitch. And then he played 12 games with a concussion where, like, he thought balls that were in the middle of the plate were – above the strikes, were at his head. And so it was unbelievable that he was playing. So that said, like, yes, they need a better Cronenworth, but I think we can understand why his numbers were as bad as they were. And I think we've talked about this. Like, they missed his at-bats, his pro at-bats. They did. So it's a big deal that he's back. Now, it's only a big deal if he is the Cronenworth that he was from, you know, basically last year. Let's say that year's Cronenworth. That's great. So they need that. Whatever they do, keep the offense going. Let's just say the offense is only as good as it has been the last 2.5, is it 3 weeks now? Almost 3 weeks. Let's just say it's, I think it's exactly 3 weeks, June 8th. It's only that good. It's barely middle of the pack in Major League Baseball for the rest of the season. That's enough, unless their starting pitching is what it is. And if their starting pitching is what it is, then go read my newsletter this morning. It's over. See ya. Season done.
3: Kevin, with that in mind, just a quick one here on Randy Vasquez. We obviously seen what's been happening with his play and saw what happened on Saturday night as well. Where do you think we are with Randy Vasquez? And I think he's lined up. He'd be facing the Dodgers again over that Thursday through. So where do you think we are with Vasquez? Got off to such a tremendous start and has just fallen off a cliff now.
20: Yeah, I forget when Herman Marquez is starting, but like, and I'm not saying that Herman Marquez is going to come up or you should be super happy about that, but they're like, there's just a bunch going on. Herman Marquez, Johnny Brito. And when Herman Marquez was held out yesterday because he maybe was going to get called up today, he might come in a relief role. He's going to make a start. Is it today or tomorrow for AAA? And it's going to be limited just like the last one was so that he's ready to pitch in a couple days. I guess I'd be a little surprised if Herman Marquez isn't a part of, like, piggybacks, bullpen games, like some way to get Randy through here while they work on some stuff with Randy. Maybe even get him a little rest, like they can't, like, IL him unless, whatever, I guess they find something. Like, you know, he did pitch three scoreless innings, so trying to find those lanes, you know, you saw that Craig Stammen took blame for Randy's I shouldn't have had him in there in the sixth inning. Really? He didn't start till the third.
3: Jeez.
20: Like, come on, Craig. That's a manager stepping on a grenade there for a pitcher who's just, you know, being not good right now. So I think there's just my answer is there's a soup. There's a kitchen sink, everything but the kitchen sink, whatever the expression is. They're going to try to get through this period here, get to the All-Star break. I don't know. Is that Randy starting? Is that Randy after an opener? Is that Randy in a relief role, a piggyback role? I don't know, but it's like there's a bunch of different ways they can go after this. It would be malpractice for Randy Vasquez to start against the Dodgers at Dodger Stadium.
1: That's well said. To follow up, my final one would be, because you heard it, you might have asked it, when Craig Stammen was like, my biggest fear is what played out with starting pitching in 2021 to basically repeat itself. Is he... A, answering a question, but also speaking with AJ Preller, as in something must be done, right? That this will not work without any change to it. This formula will not work. Isn't that kind of clear as day?
20: Yeah. And yes, they asked the question. And yes, I knew that answer was coming because I also went through that. Not like Craig did, out of the bullpen, pitching a career high inning, starting five games, pitching in 12 bullpen games. Not like Craig did, but I saw it and I knew what Craig, I've talked to Craig about it before. So the thing about Craig Stammen is he's as forthright as he appears. And so it's not like he was speaking to AJ Preller through the media or a press conference, but those are conversations they're having, that's for sure.
1: Kevin, appreciate you taking time for us. No dull moments when it comes to the San Diego Padres. Enjoy Chicago, and we will catch up with you in the middle of the week.
20: Right on. Take care.
16: 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Hey, players, this is all yours. Hamul Casino Resort, the player's place.
1: We're going to react to that on the other side. We've got an NBA. Who's our NBA guest coming up at 4:30?
2: We got Mark Medina that's going to join us. Obviously, a busy, busy time around the NBA right now.
1: Dude, so busy, including the possible movement of Kawhi Leonard.
2: Yeah.
1: The Aztec for life.
2: Ja Morant traded.
1: Ja Morant's been moved.
2: A lot of other players re-signing.
1: Mark Medina. And by the way, something that just played out, does that put the Anthony Davis, LeBron James, Golden State possibility to bed? We'll discuss that as well coming up. And reaction to Kevin Acey. This is Schaefer and Sliwa, San Diego Sports 760, live on the iHeartRadio app.
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1: All right, Mark Medina.
2: Yep.
1: Veteran NBA reporter joins us at 4:30. I will say this. I don't have a better suggestion than penalty kicks in soccer.
2: Yeah.
1: Like, you could play for forever, like they do in playoff hockey, like literally for forever, or play with less players on the field.
2: You don't like the idea of penalty? I'm with you.
1: No, I'm with you. It's compelling.
2: Let me tell you this.
1: It's going to end.
2: Let me tell you this, because this is like a true athlete moment. You obviously know, a lot of people, listeners know, like when they look at me like, hey, that's an athlete. When I used to play FIFA on PlayStation and Xbox.
1: Like PKs?
2: Hated them. Was absolutely awful at them. And I would actually tell... a buddy of mine when we're playing, I'm like, this game doesn't count. You know that, right? Like, we got to finish this. We got to finish this the right way. We're not doing any penalty kicks. So I think the World Cup, this doesn't even really count. Germany is in penalty kicks right now against Paraguay. Obviously, yesterday started the round of 32. Finally, we got out of the group play. Yeah. Group play was longer than an NBA season.
1: It felt long. Would you prefer, serious question, would you prefer they just, when they went to the extra time, which is 30 minutes, as opposed to playing 11 on 11, they went to like 10 on 10, and then the second 15 minutes, 9 on 9 to open up like, the field?
2: Well, I'll tell you this. If I'd have told you 10 years ago there would be a runner on second to start the 10th inning, everybody would be like, that's not only the dumbest idea, but it will never happen in baseball, so maybe that's not a stretch.
1: The biggest moment in like modern Olympic history is Team USA winning the gold medal. It was 3-on-3. Overtime was 3-on-3. And nobody remembers that, but they won the gold medal, right? Playing 3-on-3 hockey against Canada earlier this year. What was your reaction to what Kevin had to say? Not about the series against the Dodgers or the series against the Cubs, but that... He understands the economics of it and fans selling tickets on one hand. But on the other hand, you can't claim to be baseball's best fan base if your ballpark is overrun by a visiting fan base.
2: Yeah, I'm with him. Yeah, I'm with him. Like, I our job, you and I talked a lot about this. One of the things I love doing, I love just, you know, obviously having a microphone here is our job is not to tell you what you want to hear. Our job is to be honest. And let's be honest with each other. Being honest with each other is, yeah, how can you claim that? How can you say that, you know, I'm the this is a bad example, but it's like, you know, you got like your doctor who's supposed to tell you how to eat healthy and be healthy and everything else, and they're not healthy at all. Like, I'm going to hesitate there. I'm going to be like, wait a minute here.
1: Doctor has terrible health.
2: You have to be, you can't be, have this terrible cough and smoking a cigarette while you're sitting there. I mean, it's not a good example, but I think there's a lot of truth to what he said.
1: At the end of the day, we were just talking about this off air. Is it an indictment or not?
2: Can I just say this? I don't think that the San Diego needs to be the best fan base and this and that. I don't know if that's like the goal that we're all striving for. I don't think whether Petco's the number one ballpark in America, that's not what we're striving for.
1: Striving for wins on field.
2: We just want a World Series.
1: Well, to that point, it's like, you know what? If you're playing game 7 of the World Series against the New York Yankees and there's 13,000 Yankee fans in the building, but you win, who cares? Like, seriously, that is very realistic, what I just said. Mm-hmm. If it's game 7, I mean, not that they're going to be in game 7 of the World Series, but imagine the hypothetical. Padres and Yankees, Petco Park, modern-day baseball. You're playing New York's, this massive franchise.
2: Sure.
1: And if there's 15,000 Yankee fans in the building, does anyone care if you win? I wouldn't.
2: Can I tell you something funny? And I think this is how it would play out, too.
3: I mean, look, it's not like San Diego doesn't come and represent when they need to represent. Sure. I think that there's a lot of San Diego that's looking at a game on June 29th and are saying, okay, this isn't the biggest game, or not June 29th, right. but this series over the yeah. weekend, this isn't the biggest game, this and that. Again, if you told me that it was 60-40, 60% Padre fans, 40% Dodger fans, I would be bitching and complaining. I would be.
1: Mm-hmm.
3: But this took it to another level.
1: Completely agree. Mark Medina, a ton going on in the NBA. Paraguay trying to shock Germany at
3: They're
1: this very moment
3: too.
1: In Boston.
3: They're about to
1: They're
3: do
1: They're a PK away. In fact, let's stick around for 30 seconds to see if Paraguay walks off Germany in Boston.
3: So Germany's already missed two PKs. And
1: Paraguay's perfect.
3: Paraguay hits this,
1: They're
3: it's a wrap.
1: To the round of 32. And Germany would be out, what, four-time champion?
3: Something four-time. Like I think four-time. We were asked that question in...
1: Oh, misses. They're still alive, boys.
3: Still alive.
1: All right, we'll take a timeout. We'll have the result on the other side. Mark Medina on NBA free agency kicking off tomorrow. He'll join us next.

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7: The different color noises, white noise, brown noise, pink noise. Brown noise is deeper, has lower frequencies, it's got more bass, minimalizes that higher frequency. Mm-hmm. And I didn't really know this, but apparently you can liken some of these to sounds in nature. And apparently brown noise is more akin to like a river rapid or a heavy rainfall or thunder.
8: Because there's also white noise and pink noise, you think brown noise is just named after the color brown. Wrong. There was a scientist named Robert Brown from Scotland.
7: White noise is used, aside from just sleeping, a lot of times with like noise-canceling headphones and stuff, mm-hmm. masking other sounds.
8: Pink noise is a little different. It's kind of like the compromise between white noise and brown noise.
7: 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But at Oxford in 2017, they said that they fell asleep 40% faster listening to white noise, but their overall sleep was about the same.
8: Okay.
7: There was a study in 2017 from Northwestern of 13 older adults, and they said pink noise provided deeper sleep overall and improved ability to recall words.
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15: 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The Padres and Cubs are in Chicago getting set for game one of their series tonight. It's going to be Griffin Canning going for the Padres and Shota Imanaga going for the Cubs. First pitch tonight is set for 5:05. In the NBA, the Memphis Grizzlies are trading two-time NBA All-Star Ja Morant to Portland for Jeremy Grant and Chris Murray. Morant, who's 26, has only played in 79 games the last three seasons due to off-court issues and injuries. World Cup, we got one final from earlier today. Brazil defeated Japan 2-1, and right now, looks like they just went final in penalty kicks at 1-1 between Germany and Paraguay. A failed strut can turn any drive into a rough ride when it's time for repairs. 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

0: San Diego Sports 760. A lot going on. Paraguay does move on. They just eliminated Germany in the round of 32. That's significant. Mark Medina, though, is with us right now. Veteran NBA reporter. You can hear him as well on Fox Sports Radio. Back with us on Schaefer and Sliwa. San Diego Sports 760. So, Mark, we appreciate you taking time for us. Of course, free agency about to get underway. How realistic is what we're seeing play out right now online about the Warriors eyeing LeBron and AD? Is this a distinct possibility, or is this more of a Hail Mary? And thanks for joining.
1: Well, you say never say never in today's NBA, but as of now, it seems like it's a Hail Mary, especially because the Warriors just agreed to an extension with Kristaps Porzingis. But even before that, it seemed like a Hail Mary because it always was contingent on the Washington Wizards being willing to trade Anthony Davis. And not that Anthony Davis is a sacred cow, but there's two things. One, the Wizards are trying to now finally become a playoff team. Hence, whether you agree with it or not, they re-signed Trae Young to bundle with some of their young players, including the number one pick with A.J. DeBanza. So they're going to have to get something of value in return. And what isn't value of in return is Jimmy Butler, who is coming off an ACL injury, because not only do we not know when he's coming back next season, but if or when he does come back, he's not the same player that he was before, because that's what always happens with players on ACL injuries. So from the beginning, this seemed like a giant pipe dream, but, you know, you have to at least laud LeBron, AD, and the Warriors from at least trying.
2: Mark, let's just stay with that for a second. When the dust settles, are we going to – I know there's a lot of conversations, and we're looking at Austin Reeves, and we're looking at today who's DeAndre Ayton that opted back into his contract, the $8.1 million. When the dust settles, is LeBron coming back and playing for the Los Angeles Lakers, and a lot of this is for nothing?
1: I want to say a lot of it's for nothing. You know, I think obviously there's posturing and negotiations. There's always value in that. But as far as what the bottom line result is, I think it's with the Lakers. I was polling different executive scouts, you know, around the league before all this started, and some were split on what's the better fit, Warriors, Lakers. Some thought it's more likely he would be with the Warriors. But the people that said that he's staying with the Lakers, it comes through a pragmatic lens that they literally have the best chance to at least give him the most money. Maybe not the most money that he wants compared to $52 million, but the most money compared to any other team. Bronny's still on the team. Even though they're not at the same level as the Thunder and the Spurs, you know, the Lakers have shown that Luka Doncic and Austin Reeves and LeBron James can do well together. And they are trying, even though there's challenges, with making the roster better. Where with the Warriors, you know, one scout told me, like, this team's just a bunch of old dudes. Like, if LeBron goes there, he didn't think that they would be better than fifth in the NBA because you have Steph Curry, Draymond Green, now you add LeBron James or Anthony Davis, and all those players are up in age, and they all have recent injury history. So, yeah, I mean, it makes for good radio, though.
0: It sure does. Mark Medina's with us right now. We're talking NBA free agency about to get underway. There's also trade possibilities, obviously, out there. Kawhi Leonard, what's most likely here? Will he be on the move? Is Toronto most realistic? What's a return for Kawhi?
1: Yeah, well, I think if he's going to be traded, Toronto is most realistic because they have the relationship equity with the championship, familiarity with the area. But if I had to guess, I think he stays with the Clippers. Here's a few things. The Clippers have made it clear they want to have Kawhi Leonard on their team at least next season. Where I think the potential source of conflict is, they're not committed beyond his contract. And when you're looking at the Clippers, they've already traded James Harden and Ivica Zubac to go younger. You know, they trade Ivica Zubac to get the number five pick or a draft pick that wind up number five for Keaton Wagler, trade James Harden for Darius Garland. So they're clearly preparing themselves for the post-Kawhi era, but they're also not going to just trade quarters on the dollar here. And I don't think that the Raptor or the Clippers are enamored with what the Raptors have to offer, because it's clear RJ Barrett's not available. Same thing with Scottie Barnes. Brandon Ingram, as Laker fans know, is respectable. But there have been concerns in recent years on A, can he stay healthy? And B, is he really a number one guy? He is a really great player. He has all the skills as a fundamentally sound scorer, great team guy, all that. But I think when push comes to shove, there's still mixed feelings on, can he deliver in the playoffs? And is he truly a number one guy? And so I think with that, I think Kawhi's back this season, and it's about seeing what they can do ahead of the trade deadline.
2: Mark Medina takes his time to join us here, does a number of different things, including Fox Sports Radio. So appreciate Mark's time as always. Mark, I'm asked for one of the trades that went down a little bit earlier today. So Ja Morant joins the Portland Trail Blazers. I'm curious to just get your opinion on this. What do you think Ja Morant can still bring to the table in the NBA? And you know this, I know it, a lot of NBA fans know this. There was a time where Ja Morant was must-watch basketball, and now he's obviously a part of the Portland Trail Blazers. What is the best version of Ja Morant you think they can get out of Portland?
1: Well, I'll be clear. I would think that this deal is something as a precursor. So us talking about Ja Morant might be irrelevant by tomorrow. And I'm not hearing anyone tell me that. It's just I don't see what the fit doesn't make any sense. Damian Lillard is expected to come back at some point next season. Denny Avdija has been an all-star player. Mm-hmm. They have Scoot Henderson. He's had some ups and downs, but he's a serviceable guard. I don't see how the fit works. And on paper, Ja Morant's great. Like, he's athletic, competitive, for what it's worth, even with all his issues with availability, not always seeing eye to eye with coaches, and obviously the Instagram live video with the guns. Like, his former teammates with the Grizzlies would swear by his leadership and say, hey, behind the scenes, he's a great guy, great motivator, talks about the game, doesn't try to be demeaning. But purely from a fit standpoint, this deal does not make any sense at all. So because of that, I would think for the Blazers' sake that they're not done doing business, but if they are done doing business, this is one gigantic head scratcher.
3: Mark Medina with us right now. From the top of the Western Conference perspective, what type of summer is it going to be for both San Antonio and Oklahoma City? Some players that are going to be back, like Lu Dort, for example, they exercise that option. But, like, what are your expectations for both San Antonio and Oklahoma City? Are they just kind of doubling down on where they are moving forward?
1: Yeah, I think, you know, clearly that each player has their own generational star, MVP caliber player. That's a great starting point. And then I think it's about finding the sweet spot of continuity and improving on the margins. Now, as of now, it seems like that both teams have really leaned in on continuity. I mean, they've made a commitment to Isaiah Hartenstein, and that wasn't surprising because he's a really good center. And even with Chet Holmgren, you need bodies to throw Victor Wembanyama. Surprisingly, they exercised the team option on Lu Dort. I thought that would be a casualty because the Thunder have to at least be somewhat deliberative with their cap, and they have a lot of wing players with Kasson Wallace and, you know, former Laker Alex Caruso that, you know, maybe they could absorb him going. But so far, the Thunder have leaned mostly on continuity, and same thing with the Spurs. I mean, Harrison Barnes back as of now. I think there's obviously question marks about, because of De'Aaron Fox's playoff shortcomings, what's his future like? But as much as it would be good for them to get off that contract, I don't think that that's realistic to do right away because he literally just extended last summer. So it might be one of those things that they deal with everything next season as far as where his standing is on the depth chart compared to Dylan Harper, Stephon Castle, and then make a deal later on. But I would be surprised they do it this summer just because it's so soon. So, and that's the challenging part with every other team, that there is a pretty big gap between them and, you know, the Spurs and the Thunder. But I do think, you know, there are lessons learned here that it took a few years for the Spurs and the Thunder to get to where they are. And so that's, you know, for better and for worse, kind of the formula in today's NBA. It takes, you know, 3-4 years to finally have a contending team together. But because of the second apron concerns and just parity itself, we haven't seen a repeat champion since the Warriors in 2018. So even if it takes 4 or 5 years, that might only result in a championship and nothing more, and, you know, beyond still being in the mix. So it's a real challenging formula for teams to try to figure out.
2: Mark, with that in mind, I think it's a perfect transition to ask a Laker question based off of what you just said. Number one, you think Rob Pelinka has that much time to try to put together, you know, a contender like you just mentioned, and we know the time it takes, and we know where the Spurs and the Thunder are and some of these other teams. How much rope do you think he has to put together a contender, and how far do you think the Lakers are away from actually making that happen this offseason?
1: Yeah, well, the Lakers aren't saying this, but just using logic, inevitably when there's new ownership, they're always evaluating everyone to see if it's worth everyone to stay or not. So with that, it would be strong to say that Rob Pelinka's job is on the line right now, but it's a performance results business. So at some point, he'll be evaluated on that. And so what this means for this offseason, I mean, Luka Doncic has made it clear he wants the Lakers to get a center, and that might happen. I mean, they're going to talk with Walker Kessler. Now, the Jazz can match any offer, and the Jazz have put out messaging that they want to keep him. So they'll see if they can get Mitchell Robinson or Robert Williams III. You know, it seems like they'll get LeBron back, but if he doesn't, it's about improving on the margins with all these role players and positional needs. I think, you know, getting Cameron Carr was a good step in the draft, even though he wasn't a big. You draft on best talent available, and the Lakers still had a need with wing depth. And he's a guy who, you know, is really athletic. He shoots the ball well from three. Defensively, he made it clear in his press conference he really wants to own that. So even though he's not considered an elite defender, he can grow into that role. So the good thing that the Lakers have is they have a good starting point with having Luka Doncic in his prime. But the challenging part is because you have Luka Doncic in his prime and it's the Lakers, they have to be a contending team very quickly or else changes are made. But I think, you know, realistically, even if they negotiate a deal with LeBron, obviously Austin Reeves is back, they're just a team that's in the mix. There's nothing out there that all of a sudden puts them on the same level with OKC and San Antonio, barring major injuries.
3: Mark, appreciate all the insight. Enjoy the slow week. I'm sure it'll be golfing and hanging out on the beach.
2: Yeah.
3: You don't need your phone. Don't even bring it, right, Al? I mean, it's just so nice.
1: Yeah, I won't text or make any calls.
3: Yeah. We'll see what that's a good strategy.
2: I'll tell you this. If I know Mark, he's not sleeping for about 2 weeks minimum. 2 weeks minimum.
3: Mark, we appreciate you, man. Thanks for doing it.
1: Appreciate you guys.
2: Thank you,
1: Mark. Know what? Same thing to you, Alan.
2: All right, buddy. Thank you, buddy. Appreciate
3: you. Are you going to go to sleep?
2: I'll get a little sleepy. Yeah, I'll get a little sleep. I sleep. I'm like, I'm a fan of sleeping.
3: Oh, my gosh. I learned that in Monterey. I'm surprised you're even here today.
2: Brother, this is such, you are.
3: It was unbelievable.
2: So dramatic.
3: I did have a thought process of what if you're dead in this hotel room and I'm in it and they're going to blame me. That was my concern. It wasn't your passing. My concern wasn't whether
2: you're a target.
3: Exactly.
2: I had earplugs in, man. I couldn't hear anything.
3: You would have thought you had.
2: I didn't sleep the night before.
3: You didn't have ears. All right. Alex Cohen calls games
2: Say
3: for the
2: to
3: Cubs.
2: My face.
3: I am right now.
2: I know.
3: Alex Cohen calls games for the Cubs. If you missed our conversation, you'll hear it at 5 p.m. as the Padres get ready for Chicago coming up here tonight. Plus, the Padres making a series of moves today. We've got the latest for you on the other side. Schaefer and Sliwa, San Diego Sports 760, live on the iHeartRadio app.
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0: All right, if you missed Alex Cohen, Marquee Sports Network calls Cubs games. He's calling this Cubs Padres series. You'll hear that coming up at 5 p.m. We'll get to the wrap, Alan, at 5:30.
1: NBA shaking,
0: so much going on in the NBA.
1: A lot going on. You know, this kind of actually, for this time of the year, take the combination of the World Cup, Padres, Dodgers, Padres, Cubs. I mean, it's kind of a funner time in the summer. Summer isn't considered this unbelievable time in sports.
0: So sometimes a dead good. Period.
1: Yeah.
0: Tonight, by the way, is the last World Cup match in Monterey where we went.
1: Like, yeah, I mean, we're vets. I mean, been to Monterey. Check that off the list.
0: But I feel like it's about to get a lot of acclaim, the stadium that we went to. I've seen it on social media. It's Netherlands and where are they playing? Morocco. Two really good teams. Morocco's got one of the best stars, young stars in this tournament. But, like, you're going to hear it tonight. Like, this stadium that we went to, like, I don't really take that for granted. In terms of, like, cooler backdrops for a sporting event that I've attended.
1: I
0: went to three Rose Bowls. You've been to three, four Rose Bowls.
1: Yeah.
0: I thought that's a really cool. I mean, that's an amazing backdrop. I mean, Pasadena is an amazing backdrop. But Monterey, like, of all the stadiums you could have gone to, it was just
1: awesome.
0: It was unique. It was cool.
1: Yeah, and it's also like, you know, there is the energy inside. It kind of holds in the noise, too.
0: It was a good
1: like
0: environment.
1: Like an open arena will travel easier out of from a noise perspective. Monterey was phenomenal. It was really good.
0: All right, Jake Cronenworth active for the first time in forever. Was dealing with concussion-like symptoms. Luis Camposano, this has to be encouraging. He's beginning a rehab start in AAA. He's been out for forever with a foot fracture. Not only do they need both to perform. I think it's kind of as simple as that right now. Like, we can say, well, you need more from Merrill and Machado. We've said it all year. They need
1: everybody.
0: More from their entire lineup.
1: Yeah, they need everybody.
0: So Jake Cronenworth bats ninth tonight. I guess he's just back to their primary second baseman, starting at second.
1: Yeah, listen, they will obviously start doing what they're doing and try to kind of turn the page in regards to one series and start another. I like something Kevin Acey said, and you're right. They need everybody to obviously, as a group here, figure stuff out. But here's what I will say, and I think this is going to be how they bounce back this week is going to be really interesting to see.
0: True.
1: How they bounce back specifically against the Cubs will be very interesting to see. You didn't play, clearly, your best baseball over the three-game set. To be honest with you, I think at this point, I'm only expecting to get one of three when they play the Dodgers. I think it's more of a surprise if they take two of three. That's just how I've been trained.
0: What about a four-game series coming up? You got to hope for a split, but know
1: hope
0: that
1: for a split.
0: It's going to be hard.
1: Like just like, you know, I think the how they respond against Chicago, who's playing some good ball right now, it's actually, if you want to get over what just happened last weekend, you're going to get a chance to against Chicago because that's a tough series in front of you. This is one of the teams that you're chasing. There's only X amount of wild card spots. So it's going to be interesting how they respond to this.
0: You know, the adage, like, don't let a team beat you twice. That applies right here. The hangover effect, the dynamics at play, the division you're in, the team you're playing next.
1: Sure.
0: I mean, this is sandwiched between seven Dodger games. This little three-game series at the friendly confines with the wind blowing out and at 90 degrees outside is sandwiched between seven games against the LA Dodgers. This is not a series you can just say, look back and be like, oh, they lost 2 out of 3. It would have been nice if they took 2 out of 3. To your point, the Cubs are a clear team you're going to vie with over the course of the next 3 months to make the postseason. Are they not? I mean, I think
1: 100%.
0: They are.
1: Unless they kind of ran with it, right? Like, I think there's, let's put it this way. I think there's certain teams, there was a point where you thought, well, the Padres, you know, they might actually be better than the Philadelphia Phillies. I don't know how much we thought, but there was a point they were 10 games below 500. Yeah. Phillies now 10 games over 500. Before the season started, it was like, hey, that was expected. You're not going to vie with Philadelphia, in my opinion.
0: Okay.
1: But teams like St. Louis, Arizona, I mean, those were the teams that you kind of thought you're going to be fighting. Chicago, I don't really know that much about the Cubbies. I know last year it felt like in the wild card round, they had a legitimate chance of beating the Cubbies. Chicago's gone on such weird stretches this season, and they're on a stretch now that's more of a positive one. But it's more important as you look at, you know, San Diego to worry about some of these other matchups. Because, listen, I think anybody, if you take anything away from the Dodger-Padres series, and you could even look at the first six games, Padres are going to have some games where they're hanging around. they might even win a game or two. But at the end of the day, there's such a disparity in talent. And it's not even just the talent. I think there's also just a mentality. They don't believe they can beat them either. That's not just a Padre-Dodger thing. Dodgers are doing that to many teams. There's a reason why the best record in baseball. But you got to play the Dodgers and learn as much as you can in the regular season. But it's really these other matchups where there's opportunity. You take two or three from the Cubbies, it's much easier to swallow losing two or three to the Dodgers because you know the Cubs are going to be the team that you're fighting against.
0: Yeah, I mean, despite all of this, where this team, the Padres at one point were 11 over 500, so they're 7 under since. They've been 7 under for 2 months, right?
1: Half game out of the wild card. That,
0: yeah, half game out of a playoff spot with 80 to play. I mean, literally nothing has been determined.
1: And St. Louis is coming back down to earth, so that has something to do with it as well.
0: They should be in the conversation. It's as simple as that. The National League, like just the way baseball's postseason is constructed now, if you're trying to win, you should be in the conversation. So we'll see if they are or not. All right, on the other side, if you missed Alex Cohen, he calls games for the Cubs. He'll be calling the game tonight on Marquee in Chicago. You'll hear that conversation on the other side. The wrap is coming up at 5:30. We do need to announce a winner for these tickets to see 5 Seconds of Summer, and that'll be July 9th at Viejas Arena. So we'll announce a winner for that coming up in the 5 o'clock hour as well. Schaefer and Slee with San Diego Sports 760, live on the iHeartRadio app.
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18: Brazil punches their ticket to the round of 16 after surviving a scare from Japan today.
19: 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Martinelli! Brazil!
18: 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The Netherlands and Morocco wrap up the day's action when they square off in Mexico tonight at 9.
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